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4: 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Our number, 877-381-3811, 877-381-3811. Want to have some fun? I think I'm the only one who can make fun out of something like the Electoral College, Mr. Producer. But it will be fun. Be very, very intriguing, I think. So what happened? What is this Electoral College? The liberal left and the Democrats tell us it was created out of slavery, support for slavery. Of course, it had nothing to do with slavery, not one thing to do with slavery. The Articles of Confederation were a disaster. The new national government could not raise funds directly, couldn't tax. It had to rely on states. States were withholding funds. So they couldn't make their payments. They couldn't pay their debt at the national level. Couldn't build a military. Couldn't do even the things, as limited as they were, that they needed to do. And a lot of the founders were worried about this. They were worried about it because they were up against very powerful countries, both economically and militarily. Britain, France, Spain, others. So they felt we needed to get our act together in terms of commerce especially, and then the growth would flow from there. So Madison called a meeting that was held in Annapolis.

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3: 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Our number, 877-381-3811, 877-381-3811. But we're going to spend a little time with Dr. Gad Saad. He's written an incredible book, Suicidal Empathy, Dying to Be Kind. And I finally finished it, Professor. That's why I waited a few weeks till I brought you on here. What a book. And I read a lot of books, a lot of books on philosophy, a lot of books by smart people. This is a really good book. And you can get it right now, ladies and gentlemen, on Amazon.com. It's on all my social platforms, Mr. Producer. Suicidal Empathy. So first of all, welcome, and if you don't mind, tell my audience a little bit about yourself.
4: Sure. Well, first, thank you so much for having me on, Mark. I've been a fan, so it's a real pleasure talking to you.
2: Likewise.
4: So I was born in I was born in Lebanon in the 60s. We were part of the last remaining group of dwindling Jewish community. My parents apparently were not keen on reading the writing on the wall. Much of my extended family had already left Lebanon in the 60s, but then the Civil War broke out in the mid-70s. It became rather impossible to be Jewish. So luckily, we were able to escape after the first year of the Civil War. My parents, on one of their return trips to Lebanon, because we still had business interests in Lebanon, they were kidnapped by Fatah, by Abu Nidal's group. Some bad things happened to them, but luckily we were able to free them, and no one from my family has returned to Lebanon since 1980.
2: Mm-hmm. Yeah, we knew a gentleman from Lebanon, too, and his father

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0: Now, it's Red Eye Radio. Gary McNamara and Eric Harley talk about everything from politics to social issues and news of the day. Whether you're up late or you're just starting your day, welcome to the show. From the Relief Factor Studios, this is Red Eye Radio.
1: All across America, we are Red Eye Radio. He is Eric Harley and I'm Gary McNamara. Welcome and good morning. Here we go. Hope everybody had a great Memorial Day weekend. You know, it was the first time ever that in all my years of flying, I've been flying since 1974.
2: Right. On a plane, to be clear.
1: Yes, on a plane.
2: Because otherwise it would be weird and also historic.
1: And, you know, flapping my arms.
2: Yeah, and boy, are your arms tired.
1: Yes. Yeah. First time. Not that I haven't been delayed overnight, but every time has been my choice. Like a plane has been delayed, and I just said, oh, what the heck, I can stay an extra day. But it was never in a hotel. First time ever. Coming back from Tampa.

0: Okay.
1: All right, the best thing
0: about it is in the Tampa airport.
1: Yeah.
0: Because I just sat there. I have the Marriott Bonvoy app.
1: Right.
0: Because I book a lot of stuff on that. And I just sat there and went, okay, what's the closest hotel? And it came up, you know, the Marriott Tampa airport. So I figured it was somewhere near the airport.
1: Right.
0: So there I am. I you know, make the reservation, got the flight out for yesterday morning, early yesterday morning. And I was back very early. And, you know, looking around and, okay, where do I catch the Uber? Security guard sees me and goes, hey, can I help you? And I said, yeah, looking for the Uber. He goes, I said, for the airport hotel. He goes, the Marriott? And I said, yeah. And he goes, right down the hallway there, about 100 feet.
1: So, all right.
0: Oh, my God. So it's great. So,
1: that makes it handy.
0: Yeah, I have the best luck, but had a great time. The annual get-together with Jerry, Mary, and Gary.
1: Yeah.
0: It was good. And
1: that went well.
0: And they got a great big kick out of it. I had to tell them how much you enjoy saying Jerry, Mary, and Gary. Jerry, Mary, and Gary.
1: Yeah, I don't know enjoy if that's the word, but it does sound funny. So, yeah.
0: Well, you enjoyed it. I believe you enjoyed it.
1: Do I?
0: I sense that you enjoyed it.
1: Okay.
0: But it was great. And yes, we did get to the brewery, the Two Frogs Brewery, and I did have the chocolate coconut beer. Which is not really, I don't know what it is. It's some kind of thing like a beer, but.
1: It's liquid. It's in a mug.
0: But you know the best thing that they have there?
1: Mm.
0: Their water. They have like super filtered water.
1: Yeah.
0: Everybody's, hey, get me a water. It was like, they look at you go, we serve the best water. This is ultra filtered and they give you a glass of it and it is ice cold. And it was great. I'm like, wow, this is great.
1: Yeah.
0: You actually, it's like, you should be marketing your water. And so I'm doing it for them. I'm marketing their water. So,
1: all right.
0: But other than that, it was just a great time. Heard it rained here.
1: Yeah, that's what I understand. I was out of town, too. I got back, and as I got back, it was, I mean, the ground was wet. I wasn't back Saturday night. We came back, Sunday evening. And, yeah, some family members said we got some actually pretty good rain.
0: Yeah.
1: So, there was some rain on Monday.
0: Oh, yeah. I got pounded Monday afternoon.
1: Yeah.
0: I'm glad I wasn't here. It might have been a washout. You know, if you had picnics planned and stuff like that.
1: Yeah.
0: Other than that, I mean, it was, a weekend that really mirrored what we have seen over the last 5 weeks. Maybe the hype or the sense of anticipation from the media, from their sources, from leaks, from the administration, you know, maybe trying to put out trial balloons. I don't know, but the sense of anticipation sort of went through the roof this weekend, and I just went, until there's a deal, I'm not doing this again.
1: Well, and then, you know, they announce that they're very close to a deal on uranium. Nuclear dust. By the way, it was something very different back in the 70s. I'm just saying. Not that I would know.
0: Speaking about flying.
1: Here's what I'll say about nuclear dust back in the 70s. I inhaled it, but I didn't like it. As far as my children know. No, the president and others, the story seemed to have legs. And I thought, okay, we're getting closer. And if we are actually getting closer, it appears to be exactly what I believed might be the case. You have other Arab nations that kind of help us because they were involved in the last week and a half in sitting at the table trying to get Iran to come around according to the story. And we say that because they keep talking, you know, things, they keep using the Capitol Hill words. I don't know if they've used framework directly, but it's that kind of storyline that's been building for a while. We know the one thing that will end all of this is for the enriched uranium to be handed

0: over and or destroyed. President put that on Truth Social a little while ago. The problem with his post on Truth Social a little while ago, by the way, is the way that he phrased it. And because it sounds like, or I guess the question is, does he want it to happen? Is this a demand? Or is he saying, you know, again, it is happening. It's hard to know. Point being, I believe that there's likely going to be, if this is coming together, it's likely going to be with the help of the other Arab nations that want it to happen. Now, the other side of that is something we've talked about. Let's say it is true that the nuclear dust is being handed over, that we get it, we get to destroy it, or there's witnesses to it. This is another thing the president presented on Truth Social, that there would be witnesses to it, basically, that we could trust to say that it was destroyed. I think we need some American eyes on this, just in my opinion. In order for me to trust it, that's not an opinion, that's a fact. I would need American eyes to witness that.
1: I saw when he posted it, it's either we take it, we destroy it there, or we take it.
0: Well, and there was phrasing in there where it was something to the effect of, let me see if I can find that exact Truth Social post. So here it is. The enriched uranium nuclear dust, in parentheses, with an exclamation point, will either be immediately turned over to the United States or be brought home and destroyed, or preferably in conjunction and coordination with the Islamic Republic of Iran, destroyed in place or at another acceptable location with the Atomic Energy Commission or its equivalent being witness to this process and event. Thank you for your attention to this matter, President DJ.
1: Well, you have a point. If it's not the United States Atomic Energy Commission, if it's something else,
0: right.
1: Who is that somebody else?
0: I want to know which members. Yeah, I want to know I need to know that there are American eyes on this. For me to trust it. I don't trust anything with Iran anyway. So let's walk this through and say, let's just say that happened. That actually, we got to the point where the nuclear dust is gone. The ask is going to be for Iran to be able to all sanctions being lifted, Strait of Hormuz open, no tolls, unless you have a toll tag. and the problem that I have there is exactly what has happened in recent years, and it's been going on for years. They will use that money to fund Hamas, Hezbollah, the Houthis, all of them. They will use that money for their proxies, and even if they didn't have the ability to deliver a nuclear weapon, then I have a concern about a dirty bomb or something like that being delivered here to U.S. soil, because what's left of the regime shall not be defeated. That's their standpoint. Of course it is. The hardliners, there was one story. Who was it? Was it the Wall Street Journal, I think. What's left is even more hardline than what was there before. The former Ayatollah, the dead Ayatollah. And I think to myself, well, of course they are, because they're on the brink. And so I don't know. Again, it's impossible to know what's true and what isn't, what's going to happen and what isn't. And then, of course, after that, we got the story that Iran was basically trying to lay down some mines inside the Strait of Hormuz. We were able to take a couple of their ships down. They fired. We intercepted. And that was kind of the end of that back and forth, but that has happened since this big, I don't know if you could call it announcement, but this statement on what might be close in terms of a deal.
1: What time was that? What time was it?
0: That was, I'm trying to figure out, let's see here, that happened, well, they're doing live updates, so the latest update happened 4 minutes ago, but it's happening in recent hours. So if that's, you know, again, if that's the case, it happened after all of the, you know, talk about this deal, again, the tensions are going to be high in the Strait. They're going to remain high. Marco Rubio, Secretary of State, is saying, you know, it's going to be open. The Strait is going to be open one way or the other.
1: Okay, that was the last one. That was the 7 hour. That was 7 hours ago. The one you just is the last one I see where he has written something on it.
0: Where who has written
1: the president on Truth Social? Not a story that he has reposted, but the last post that he had.
0: Right.
1: Is what I have.
0: Right.
1: Is the one.
0: And the Wall Street Journal has again. U.S. conducted defensive attack on Iranian targets. Officials say. And this has to do with the tensions rose at the U.S., and this is from the Wall Street Journal, sank two Islamic Revolutionary Guard core ships attempting to lay mines in the Strait of Hormuz on Monday. Iran responded by launching surface-to-air missiles at U.S. planes, prompting American attacks on missile launchers near the Bandar Abbas, according to U.S. officials.
1: Yeah.
0: The U.S. Central Command continues to defend our forces while...
1: He went after, the president went after Ted Cruz, he went after Massey, he went after Tillis, he went after Cassidy, he went after anybody who said, look, if you do this, this isn't going to be a good deal. And, you know, that's where we are right now. You know, little bits and pieces come out. You have sources, you have people that are close to the situation, that apparently close to the situation, I don't know whether they are or not, that come out with something, and then everybody judges whether that would be good or not, and then the president gets angry at them for doing it, saying that's not what's in the deal, and so you're pretty well, you know, lost on all of this, except what you just read before, where he said the enriched uranium nuclear dust will either be immediately turned over to the United States or be brought home or destroyed. Or preferably in conjunction and coordination with the Islamic Republic of Iran, destroyed in place or at another acceptable location with the Atomic Energy Commission or its equivalent. I don't know what the equivalent means. And the details matter here. When you're talking to Iran,
0: yes.
1: All the details matter. Being witness to this process and event, thank you for your attention to this matter, whatever. The other thing is where he said, this came out at, this was would have been at 5:10 a.m. Yesterday morning. He went after Tillis and Cassidy and Massey, and all the Democrats.
0: Okay.
1: Democrats.
0: Yeah.
1: People that have totally lost their way, constantly supporting bad policy and even worse candidates, but are consistently critical of each and every fantastic win that I have. These people should go home and rest. They do nothing but create division and loss. In other words, they are losers. A deal with Iran will be a great and meaningful one, or there will be no deal. It will be the exact opposite of the JCPOA disaster negotiated by the failed Obama administration, which was a direct and open path to a nuclear weapon for Iran. No, we don't do deals like that. So, you know, he's been setting that, you know, the tone that the nuclear weapons have to go. There were reports out there. Well, they need to commit to getting it. You know that word, and so you had people responding to it as they should. You know, if a story comes out and says, "Look, we don't know whether it's true or not," but if this is the deal they're making, they shouldn't be doing it. And then the president comes out and attacks them, and it's like, "Well, we're just saying if that report was true, we're not saying we're not saying that that's actually what you're negotiating." But look. It's the president's own fault because a couple of weeks ago it was unconditional surrender.
0: Yeah.
1: This is not unconditional surrender. You're moving the goalpost from what you said. Yeah. Remember, he said unconditional surrender is what unconditional surrender is. You just lay everything down. There is no deal. You right. just surrender and we come in and we do whatever we want.
0: Yeah.
1: And we said at the time, why are you setting such a high bar?
0: Right.
1: And how are you going to do that?
0: Right.
1: But well, the president is the one who said it, nobody else.
0: Well, and I don't, again, the post on True Social just blurred everything. Who's going to be a part of that commission? Or what's the equivalent of that commission? Because this isn't going to be like a treaty where they're going to sit down at a table and sign something and then everybody's going to see what's in the treaty. It isn't going to work that way. And so I don't trust it. The American people deserve to know.
1: We are Red Eye Radio.
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0: Radio. He is Eric Carle, and I'm Gary McNamara. Coming up following the bottom of the hour, we always say that political ads should use the left in their own words. Oh, there was a doozy that came out over the weekend. We'll have that.
1: All right.
0: For you. The one thing that I thought was good, that shows what's in the president's mind, is when he said not only does he want a deal, but he wants, you know, the deal, and then he also wants all of the, this is something that we've talked about before, all of the nations in the Middle East to sign basically an Abraham Accord, a peace deal with Israel.
2: Yes.
0: Which showed what's in his mind, what the umbrella goal is, getting out of the minutia. Because look, when I saw the other day, 95% of this deal has been done. We only have to negotiate the other 5%. Well, what's that 5%? The 5% is actually the 95%, because the 95% is getting a deal on the uranium and plutonium.
2: Yeah.
0: That's what the deal's all about.
2: Yeah, so, exactly.

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1: We are Red Eye Radio. He is Eric Harley, and I'm Gary McNamara. Welcome and good morning. You and I were just talking about the the Daily Mail UK story again, where you know their sources are telling them that J.D. Vance is considering not running in 2028. I saw that. I think it was on the plane when I saw that yesterday, and I looked for any other media picking up on that story, and nobody did.
2: Yeah, I think if it's true, then I think it's because he's clearly afraid of AOC. Sorry, I could barely get that one out. Let's see here. There. I'm trying to see if there were any other sources here that had any credible sources that I've heard of.
1: Well, the only reason I bring it up is because if it was a legit source that everybody used, and again, the Daily Mail UK can be as tabloid as,
2: yeah,
1: as even more. Even
2: it didn't
1: more.
2: Have legs. There, it, right, it wasn't it all over the place. Well, because typically, what will happen? Like, let's say it was that Daily Mail UK originated the story. If there's something to it, then typically others will write the story based on that original story. And even though they may not have their own sources, they're at that point, you know, they're working, other news organizations are working to get their own sources on that and see if there's anything to it. But it really kind of went nowhere. And by the way, it's also, to begin with, it's just one of those, he's considering not running in 2020. Well, okay. There's a lot of ambiguous language in that entire, you know, phrase.
1: Yeah. I saw it on X. I actually didn't. Yeah, and it said the X post was J.D. Vance considers abandoning run for president in 2028. J.D. Vance considering abandoning run. Yeah. J.D. Vance has been left more isolated than ever, and is even considering abandoning a run for the presidency in 2028, multiple sources tell the Daily Mail.
2: Yeah, all right.
1: And then I didn't see anything else the rest of the day on it.
2: Yeah.
1: Yeah.
2: Yeah.
1: And I'm looking here. You've got internet sources posting it. You know, so you just, you know, you look down, you just look down on it. The internet sites have picked it up.
2: Yeah, right. Yeah, I don't trust anything.
1: Yeah, neither do I.
2: Even if he himself came out and said, yeah, I don't know if I'm running or not, I wouldn't put anything into it right now.
1: I picked this up from politicalzoom.com. This is an interesting speculation. We get wind of this from the Daily Mail. Yes, it is a tabloid, but that doesn't mean it doesn't have a track record of being right on numerous occasions. And perhaps this is one of them.
2: Yeah.
1: The reason, would you believe, the stepping down of Tulsi Gabbard? J.D. Vance, now the lone dove in Donald Trump's cabinet after Tulsi Gabbard's resignation, has been left more isolated than ever before and is considering abandoning a run for the presidency, multiple sources tell the Daily Mail. And again, from what we know, I mean, this isn't a thing where Tulsi Gabbard is resigning and we know that she's resigning instead of being forced out.
2: Right.
1: This is because of her husband's diagnosis with a rare form of cancer. And we've, you know, I looked as soon as that, you know, first when it came out, I went, okay, anybody out there saying that she was forced out? And then I saw the reason why and I went, okay, let's
2: see. Here's the problem. Not only in today's, countless methods of reporting and repeating stories, but also at that level, if you're talking about the DNI, the story about the CIA officers going there and picking up files, you know, which we were told in the end, well, that wasn't a raid. First of all, we pointed out the CIA doesn't raid. And if there were, if someone came in and took files out of the DNI's office, it would likely be the ICIG, the Intelligence Community Inspector General's office. It wouldn't be, it still wouldn't be a raid. But in other words, if someone, if there were any entity or anybody of authority coming into the DNI's office to basically take over the, those files and take possession of those files, and they weren't being handed over by the DNI voluntarily, then it would likely be the ICIG. Unless there were something, again, much greater, and it would be a massive story by now. So,
1: and it died.
2: That was, it did. It, within,
1: right,
2: really within what, about 12 hours or so, it kind of went away. It was like, well, no. The CIA doesn't conduct raids, and it was just files being moved from one office
1: to another,
2: from the DNI's office to another office. But if it's going to be, you know, if it's going to be this story where she steps down, and it's in, you know, days after that that whole thing happened, of course the internet was going to lose its ever loving mind. They're about to find something on her or whatever it's going to be. Her husband has a very aggressive form of cancer. She wants to be with him during that treatment, and there's no way to be focused as DNI. I can't even imagine being the DNI. But she can't focus on that job at hand with everything going on. And right now, there's a lot going on. I also, in my mind, had to reintroduce, as I'm thinking about that, it was Saturday morning, as I'm thinking about the story, the time that she was on Capitol Hill and said, you know, basically, we don't have any evidence that Iran was a threat. And the rest of the world went, huh? And we tried to, you know, pick that apart and unpack it as to why she would have said that back then. That was early on in the president's second term, early on in her tenure as DNI. But the fact of the matter is that no one really knows exactly what happened. I do believe the story that her husband is sick, and certainly we pray for him for a full recovery. But this is, you know, this is one of those stories that just grabs everything surrounding Tulsi Gabbard, you know, and then it was probably inevitable that something would come out about J.D. Vance. Well, now he's the, and as you mentioned, lonesome dove.
1: Well, here's how they write it.
2: Mm-hmm.
1: But the whispers racing through the West Wing find common ground. These are the sources talking to the Daily Mail UK.
2: Right.
1: Iran. Vance's most senior non-interventionist ally is gone. And even as he expressed his sorrow for the exit of his dear friend on Friday, insiders told the Daily Mail that his own future is at the front of his mind while his rivals sharpen their blades. Vance is a non-event in the West Wing, a source close to the president told the Daily Mail. Vance's isolation comes at a moment when Marco Rubio's stock inside the White House has never been higher, with the Secretary of State helping to plan an invasion of Cuba while the vice president flails in peace negotiations with Iran. The vice president's dovish brand of foreign policy has set him on a collision course with Trump, the sources say, the rift deepening as Trump embraces his wartime leader image. The president has made it very clear in recent months that he doesn't abide by this strong, silent Gary Cooper-style approach to foreign policy, a White House insider told the Daily Mail. He's loud, he's active. These guys prefer to speak softly and carry a big stick, but Trump speaks loudly and carries a massive cannon, the source added. This is what they write. We'll comment on it in just a second. And then this from the Daily Mail. He's deranged. He's deluded. He's suffering from dementia. He carries the nuclear codes. This we know. And as per the Daily Mail, began counseling Trump not to do a full-scale strike back in February. This disagreement with Trump may lead Trump to abandoning Vance. That's why you look at the analysis of this from something like PoliticalZoom.com and saying, no, stop it. That's where political Zoom in their analysis there loses any type of credibility. The president is not deranged. He's not deluded. He's not suffering from dementia. He's exactly who he has always been.
3: Right.
1: And so they lose, you know, by giving their interpretation of this.
3: Right, right.
1: They lose any type of credibility whatsoever because that's just ridiculous. But the Daily Mail's story, the part that I do believe is true, is that Marco Rubio has done a stellar job in communicating the president's policy. I think he's done a great, he's done a much, much better job than the president has. Because the president, as always, can be all over the place.
3: Mm-hmm.
1: And Marco Rubio isn't. Marco Rubio will speak and it's like, okay, there really isn't any controversy after he speaks.
3: Right.
1: You notice that?
3: Yeah, he shuts it down. Yeah, there's no debate to be had.
1: And when we look at the polls, and a lot of the polls showed that J.D. Vance was leading, if his own internals, if he does internal polls, and I don't know if you're vice president, that's a smart thing to do at this juncture. But if you look at what was the Atlas Intel poll, which was the most accurate, that showed that Rubio with a big lead, that is surprising. And some of the analysis, I think, was it the Fox News poll that said, you know, people, the Republicans still support the president, but they want somebody who will communicate differently in the next administration.
3: Yeah, and you know,
1: in a different style. They're looking for a different style from the president. Now, J.D. Vance is not the president. Now, if you look at it, would J.D. Vance, if he was president, would we be at a war with Iran? That's a great question to ask.
3: Yeah.
1: If I can't say yes immediately, you know, that is a rift and could be a big rift. Now, if I'm J.D. Vance and I see the polls and the polls that I believe show that I'm in a big lead, Iran's not going to be around in 2027 when the campaign starts.
3: Right.
1: It's not going to be when the campaign starts next summer. That's not going to be around anymore.
3: Right.
1: Hopefully it won't be around anymore.
3: Well,
1: and so
3: framework for the deal will still be around.
1: And so I don't believe that he says Iran makes it so, because the whole point would be, you know, if you're going to run, well, of course I don't agree with everything the president has done, but he's been a very strong president and Iran turned out really good. We got the deal. And so I agree with what the president has done. And so I learned a lot, even though I am not one that wishes to get involved in something like that again. You know, you do the political thing. But if you're in a big lead right now and the Republicans love you and the other polls besides Atlas Intel are wrong, well, I'm not making a decision either. I'm not even thinking about it right now.
3: Right, yeah.
1: And that's where I have some suspicion that the story is accurate.
3: Well, and two, you have to, again, factor in, and I think you were alluding to this, look, the left and the left activist media would love to basically create a rift in the administration right now. And what greater rift is there, even though they did give credit to Marco Rubio, you create a rift between the president and vice president. And that, if you create that, and that's something that, in fact, the administration wanted to demonstrate when it came to Iran, that there is no rift, and that's why they included, you know, early on, Vice President Vance in the talks. So, you know, it's hard to know what's true here.
1: We are Red Eye Radio.
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0: Radio. He's Eric Cronin. I'm Gary McNamara. You know, and I can see anybody, you know, any vice president, you know, the story could just be like any vice president at this time inside any administration saying, well, you know, I might run. I might not run.
1: Right. Well, you know? He's not a candidate. If J.D. Vance says, I'm not a candidate for 2028, technically that's true. He has not announced his candidacy.
0: Right.
1: And then if he were to say that at any point, you know, during a news briefing or an interview or in the hallway or whatever, well, I'm not a candidate for 2028. Now, an operative word that you would want to include would be yet. As of today, I'm not a candidate.
0: Yeah.
1: You know, but they're, the liberal activist media would love to run with that because the one thing they want to do really is create that rift between President Trump and Vice President Vance. They really want to create that rift. They believe that's important.

0: talking to a few people saying, this is the guy that is viewed as the moderate to Jasmine Crockett.
1: Yeah.
0: Also, he's the white guy because they, as we all talk about, the Democrats talk about diversity and equity and inclusion. But when it comes down to it, they go, no, put the white guy in.
1: That's right.
0: Can't have the black woman. She's viewed as too radical.
1: That's right.
0: Put in the radical white male.
1: Yep.
0: Whose style is a little bit different and who's just as radical. And then I played this for them, this ad. And this is an ad. Now you hear, I believe you hear Trump in there.
1: Mm.
0: He's describing Tallarico. And they come up with a nickname. All right, I'm not going to tell you the nickname. You'll hear it in the spot.
1: Right.
0: Here we go. All right.
2: The Democrats have a weird candidate.
3: God is non-binary. There are many more than two biological sexes. In fact, there are six. It is now existential that we try to reduce our meat consumption. The American flag is such a complicated symbol for most of us. Prophetic voices like Jesus have helped me reckon with my own whiteness, my own masculinity.
4: Our southern border should be like our front porch. There should be a giant welcome mat out front. No need to sit and cry over, you know, your whiteness or your masculinity. They're going to call me a radical leftist.
5: Something that you love that's not family or friends.
3: I love, I'm just saying this because it's on my mind, the trans children.
2: The Democrats have a weird candidate.
6: Low T Tallarico, too weak for Texas.
7: Older guys with low T are going, hey, what does that mean?
0: Go find Doug Flutie.
7: I'm MAGA when I have the energy.
0: Tallarico,
7: Low T Tallarico. That sounds like a you know, member of one of the five families.
8: Hey. Why don't you call up Low T over there? Tell him we need something done over here. All right? Tell him to get it together. Tell him to wake up first. He's going to have to wake up. He's too weak to get out of bed, but, you know, you're going to have to help him get out of bed.
0: He's got
8: the low T.
0: But as we've always said before, just, you know, play them in their play them in their own words. What I find interesting is we all remember when Joe Biden was asked a question. You know, how many genders are there? And he said three. We went, whoa, he's in trouble. Tallarico was asked, you know.
7: Yeah, go ahead. No, I'm thinking the same thing. Go ahead.
0: Oh, you're just pointing. Okay. And he said, you know, there are six biological sexes is what Tallarico said.
7: He limited it to six?
0: But not gender, because they always say, well, gender isn't biology. Well, we know it is now. It didn't used to be 15 years ago.
7: Well, yeah, they changed the rules.
0: But they changed the rules, and now it is. And so he said there are six biological sexes.
7: Six?
0: Six.
7: Oh, now, and I thought to myself, dude, you're stepping in it right now because you can't say there's only six.
0: Yeah, exactly.
7: That's a Biden move.
0: But I'd like to ask him, what are they? I mean, has he been inside the apparent four spacecrafts that have landed, and the aliens are, is he counting the aliens that supposedly have crashed and the bodies have been recovered?
7: Yeah. Right. Yeah.
0: We're so screwed up right now. We're so doomed that even all this talk of, you know, whether extraterrestrials have crashed is like, oh, whatever.
7: Well, no, we can tomorrow. They could parade, they could have a camera with all of the media, parade all of the media through, I don't know, just call it Area 52. Because, you know, Area 51 isn't really where it happens. It's Area 52. That's where you got to go. That's where all the stuff happens, next door. Area 52. And they could be going through and showing. They could demonstrate to the American people. There could be live aliens going, hey, how's it going? We've been here for a while. And then, you know, they morph into an actor or something, a famous person. And then right before your eyes, and we go, yeah, whatever.
0: Here's my question. If these stories are true.
7: Uh-huh.
0: Because you keep seeing Trump's trying to figure out how to announce that the aliens have landed and that we are not alone. And they're not sure what to do, and he's trying to figure out how to do it without people panicking. I'm hearing this all over the place.

0: Yeah.
1: Well, my question would be, my first question would be, if they come out and say, yeah, these aliens exist, are they liberal or are they conservative? That's my question. Are the aliens, if they exist, liberal or conservative? No, don't hold me to the physics debate we had last week about whether any aliens, we're talking politics now.
2: Well, if they could
1: be, we're not dealing with the truth in any way.
2: If they can be both female and male. Oh, wait a minute.
1: How many alien sexes are there?
2: Oh, what if they are actually non-binary? What I mean, you know, where?
1: Well, we've seen the. Yeah. When we see the
2: drawings.
1: Yes, the drawings, they seem to be naked.
2: That's another thing. Don't you think they would have clothes? So they can travel at great speeds.
1: They're not... See? The aliens are superior beings. They're not ashamed of their bodies.
2: Well, here's the thing. According to the drawings, there's nothing to be ashamed of. And by that, I mean there's nothing there.
1: Just a big head.
2: Well, it's a big head, and it's a body with nothing. But
1: should aliens be able to compete with humans in sports? These are the questions we're going to be dealing with a couple of years from now if we find out the aliens do exist.
2: I'll tell you.
1: Or do they have an advantage?
2: If we're playing dodgeball, I want an alien on my team. Because we're going to win every time. Because they just, boom, disappear as the ball is coming toward them. And imagine how fast they could throw the ball.
1: Well, I remember the Charlie Sheen movie. Remember the one on climate change? What's that called? Remember where the aliens were eating up or heating up Earth?
2: Oh, yeah.
1: Arrival. The Arrival.
2: The Arrival. Arrival. Oh, no, that wasn't Charlie Sheen. The Arrival. What's his name? Jeremy.
1: No, it was Charlie Sheen.
2: Well, then that's a different The Arrival.
1: Yeah. This is the one where the aliens were heating up the Earth. And I think there's an Arrival too. Remember he had a buzz cut?
2: Yeah, that one I don't remember as much.
1: Yeah, and then the alien at the end runs, and he runs very quickly.
2: Yeah, very quickly. What's his name? Renner was in the other Arrival.
1: Oh, okay.
2: Yeah.
1: Yeah. So, yeah, the alien runs real quick.
2: Yeah, no, that's, they would have to, right? I mean, they've got to be superior in every way. Yeah. Right.
1: All right.
2: So
1: I'm already
2: Arrival is just Arrival, the one with Charlie Sheen is the
1: arrival. Right.
2: Yeah. Okay. Yeah. So which was from 1996.
1: Wow. Yeah.
2: I had given up movies at that point.
1: He had just finished. That's just a couple of years after Wolverines.
2: Yeah.
1: Red Dawn. Remember that?
2: Yeah. No, I think it'll be much like the other Arrival from 2016. And it will be, it was Jeremy Renner and Amy Adams.
1: The one with the big egg or whatever it was.
2: They go inside and talk to them and nothing means anything. it's literally a bunch of smoke.
1: All I remember is I don't remember what the conclusion of that. I don't know if I made it through the whole movie. I don't remember what the conclusion is of that movie.
2: Well, I do, and it.
1: All right, don't give it away then.
2: Well, it's 2016. Is it that much of a spoiler alert?
1: Well, I got harassed one time when I gave the end of a movie that was like 50 years old. Or
2: okay,
1: whatever.
2: I'll just say this.
1: Let me know.
2: Iron Man dies at the end. That's how it ends.
1: All right, you can tell me how it ends.
2: Well, there's a twist of the relationship between Jeremy Renner and Amy Adams. It's actually a good twist. I won't give it away, mainly because I can't remember most of it. But it's
1: well, it actually got boring. Because
2: that's the thing.
1: The preparation to go in was so dang long to go into other spaceship.
2: And then it was, you know, all the other nations were concerned. And then, you know, Amy Adams' character is on the phone with, I think he was supposed to be the top military guy in China, I think. And so she's talking to well, essentially the enemy during the whole thing. And I thought, none of this at all makes sense. And then at the end, it turns out to be a love story. And I'm like, what? The aliens never really got out of the craft.
1: This isn't one of the alien in the bathtub bathroom thing again, is it? Remember that movie that won an Emmy?
2: Oh,
1: because
2: won an Oscar?
1: An Oscar. Yeah.
2: Oh,
1: remember she had it was human alien sex,
2: right?
1: Remember that one?
2: Yeah. That, what was that called? It was,
1: I don't know, it was horrible.
2: From several years ago.
1: The worst movie ever.
2: No, it was beyond bizarre.
1: I remember we talked about it because when it won, we had so many negative, we actually watched it and went, you gotta be kidding me. And there wasn't a lot of diversity in that movie either. Well, I guess it was The Alien.
2: Well, yeah. and he was, the alien was like a creature of the Black Lagoon.
1: Yes. Something in the water, wasn't it?
2: Yeah.
1: Something in the water. I can't remember.
2: The Shape of Water, right?
1: The Shape of Water.
2: That's what it was.
1: What a horrible.
2: The Shape of Water.
1: God's sakes.
2: The Shape of Water.
1: I remember thinking, I'm never going to get whatever, how long the movie was. I'm never going to get this hour and whatever back again in my life.
2: Well, here's the thing.
1: I've wasted it.
2: Look, you know, the whole furry thing, you know, with fetishes, that doesn't even come close to this movie. Because here's the question. I don't know if you have a water fetish. I don't know if you have a water creature fetish. I don't know if you have a lizard fetish. I don't know what your fetish is. And here's the most important part. I don't want to know what your fetish is because ew.
1: Oh, my God.
2: Now, here's the thing.
1: How do we go from low T?
2: Well,
1: to alien sex.
2: Because do you not have any dating apps whatsoever on your smartphone? None? I mean, I've heard of being into your work and really loving your work.
1: Oh, my God.
2: And maybe falling for someone at work, right?
1: Right.
2: Having a relationship with someone,
1: but wait,
2: at work.
1: She wasn't like a scientist, wasn't she? Like a janitor or something?
2: Right. It's yeah.
1: Okay. It wasn't even a science attraction.
2: Right. Right. Well, and there's the other thing. Was her life so bad? I can't find a boyfriend. I clean labs in the middle of the night for the hey. That lizard's kind of hot.
1: Yes. Now we know how lonely and pitiful I am. The last thing I was thinking was, wonder if there's a hot alien chick on one of those crashed UFOs.
2: Well, I mean,
1: that survived.
2: Was her point to you know, say, you know, because one day she could say to her friends, they're all going around the table bragging about their dates, and oh yeah, have you ever slept with a lizard? Because I have, which also could be why she has no friends.
1: Oh,
2: and they made this the top movie. How does that even happen? Is that Guillermo del Toro that did that one?
1: I have no idea.
2: Yeah, because he also did that latest Frankenstein movie, which was flat out stupid. It was stupid.
1: I guess this represents the culture divide that we don't understand that apparently some people do. Or enjoy. Understand and enjoy.
2: Yeah, that's the other thing. People were into watching this, which tells me we have a bigger problem.
1: We are Red Eye Radio.
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3: 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I'm Rod Bain reporting for the U.S. Department of Agriculture in Washington, D.C.
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0: Beer Red Eye Radio. He's Eric Cronin. I'm Gary McNamara. Well, the moral of the last segment is the Republicans should keep running ads of politicians in their own words. But
1: yeah,
0: normally I do this at the end of the of an hour, but I just saw this and it relates to you know, the Memorial Day weekend.
1: Yeah.
0: The Babylon Bee's lead headline shows the Chuck Schumer picture. Remember from last year?
1: Yeah, for the raw burger that already had cheese on it.
0: Right, the raw burger thing.
1: Yeah.
0: And there's a picture of it and it says, the lead headline of the Babylon Bee, Chuck Schumer celebrates Memorial Day alone as all of last year's guests are dead from E. coli. Senator Chuck Schumer reportedly spent Memorial Day alone with his thoughts after having killed all of his backyard barbecue guests.
1: I love that. That's funny.
0: I know. That was still. Yeah. That was one of the funniest things ever happened last year, wasn't it?
1: Yeah. Just how no one on his end caught that.
0: Right, I know.
1: Wow.

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1: And I'm Gary McNamara, along with Eric Harley. Coming up in just a minute, one of the dumbest things said over the weekend.
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3: Yeah.
1: Talking about on the left, we've talked to her about her a little bit, Jennifer Welch, and
2: yeah,
1: just how she's crazy.
2: Yeah.
1: She really, really is. She is a nutcase.
2: Mm-hmm.
1: I mean, even her facial expressions when she talks, it's like, you're nuts.
2: Yeah.
1: Yeah. But on with her is billionaire Tom Steyer, who's running for governor, as we know, of California.
2: Right.
1: Listen to this, because it relates to something that we've said before, the argument that the left is still trying to give for the radical transgender movement. Okay, here we go. You ready?
2: All right,
1: here we go.
4: You talked about trans people. I'm totally in favor of trans athletes in high school. I think when you understand the vulnerability, the stress, the danger of being a trans kid, and you understand that almost half of them try to commit suicide.
5: Yeah.
4: And then you think we're going to punish those kids. We're going to cut them off from team sports. We're going to cut them off from participating in the community. We're going to cut them off from fun. It's like, no, we're not. No, we're not. And, you know, as someone who played sports my whole life and loves sports and love playing sports, they're more important things.
1: There you go. Is anybody cutting off transgenders from sports?
2: No.
1: That's a lie right there.
2: That's the boy who is transitioning to a girl, wants to play on the boys' team. He can. Cutting them off from the community. Where?
1: Where?
2: Where are they banned from the community?
1: Yeah.
2: These are the, used to be the straw man argument, but that's not strong enough. These are straw man lies.
1: But it goes back to what we've said before, what the argument actually is from the left. Whether it was the Berkeley professor that was talking to Josh Hawley, who, when he was asking questions, please explain to me, you know, defend your position here. She said, no, you asking me that is transphobic. And he said, why? I'm trying to figure out how you think. I'm trying to figure out what you're attempting to market to me about the radical transgender movement. Right. I'm asking a question. You're saying asking the question is somehow committing violence. And she said, yes, because transgenders have a much greater susceptibility for committing suicide. And our point was, well, then what you're saying is, since there's an extreme amount of mental illness here, if half of any demographic is attempting to commit suicide, there's a huge mental issue there.
2: Yes.
1: Huge mental issue.
2: Mm-hmm.
1: And the solution from these people who are not clinical psychologists. They're politicians and they're professors. And what they're saying is, since there is a huge mental illness in this particular demographic, we need to lie to them. We need to have them compete. These men compete against women. We need to lie about it and say that we're denying them opportunity to compete in sports, which we are not. They can compete with the men. Yeah, but they can't make the teams. Well, welcome to reality. Neither could I. Yes, but they're more likely to commit suicide than you are. So what they're saying is you need to lie to these people.
2: Mm-hmm.
1: They don't need any medical care.
2: You need to ignore the mental health crisis altogether.
1: Right. Ignore the mental health crisis and whatever they believe, say, yes, it's true.
2: Yep.
1: Yes, it's true.
2: Go along.
1: And to hell with women.
2: Right.
1: To hell with biological women. They don't matter. Right. That these men should be able to parade around naked in front of women in the locker room.
2: Mm-hmm.
1: Because if you don't allow them to do that, they'll commit suicide.
2: Right.
1: Am I missing the argument at all? Am I embellishing at all?
2: No. This is, again, this massive, massive void when it comes to caring about a true mental health crisis. As you mentioned, if half of any group has suicidal tendencies, then everybody needs to stop what they're doing right now and address it. And those who pretend to be advocates for the people in that group need to be at the forefront of stopping everything to make sure that the number one goal is to treat that mental health crisis, to find something that can reduce those numbers, with the goal ultimately being zero attempted suicides. And they're going the opposite direction.
1: And you see what the research is showing on, the when they allow children to actually have their body parts cut off or mm-hmm, take mm-hmm. their hormones.
2: Yeah.
1: Doesn't solve any of the problems.
2: No.
1: And that's where we're saying there is no compassion on that side. And this is where Republicans again fail to attack them every single day. Just don't attack them on the fact that it's pure insanity to say that men should compete against women
2: mm-hmm.
1: and then to lie about it.
2: Right.
1: And that's how you know they're wrong on the issue is they constantly have to lie to defend their issue. They cannot tell you the truth.
2: Right.
1: Now they'll tell you I think it's by accident, but they keep in their argument giving the other side the ammunition, as they just did right there. And as a Berkeley professor did when she was arguing with Josh Hawley a couple of years ago, the whole suicide thing, you're admitting there's a huge mental health issue problem here that we shouldn't deal with. It's that other people need to agree with their delusion.
2: Yeah, right. And that's the problem.
1: And not get them the medical help they need, but just enable whatever the delusion is at that moment,
2: which is to also be on board for ignoring the mental health crisis.
1: Exactly. That's compassion.
2: That's insanity. And you can't for a moment pretend you care.
1: And it's just hilarious because, they basically lie by omission, as
2: right.
1: Tom Starr was doing there. He's lying right. by omission. Right. Everybody knows it.
2: Right.
1: Because he goes, because sports was so great for me. Oh, so you competed against women?
2: Right.
1: Well, no, but everybody should be able to compete. They can compete.
2: They can compete.
1: Right. Yep. And, but they can't make the men's team. Well, then play intramurals.
2: Right.
1: You can play intramurals. And when I was in high school, if you couldn't make the team, there were intramurals for every single, you know, sport. Probably, I don't think there was for football.
2: Hmm.
1: We had it for basketball. We had it for a bunch of different things. You could compete
2: right in
1: the intramural stage.
2: Right.
1: But there is no guarantee. If you're saying that because you believe you're the opposite sex, that you should be able to participate in any sport that you wish, even right. if you don't have the ability.
2: Which is to say, to get a guaranteed place on the team, that's right. not guaranteed for anybody.
1: No, it's not guaranteed. Yeah, exactly. And remember, we're talking to someone who has experience of that. I was so small and tiny, I was cut from every single little league team, every single elementary school team, every single junior high team, every single high school team. It wasn't until I got to be a senior in high school and I was able to get aboard a great CYO basketball team, CYO, the Catholic Youth Organization, and their basketball leagues back half century ago were really good leagues.
2: Mm-hmm.
1: They really were. And that's where I really learned to play basketball. And the coach said, I don't cut. But I'll never forget, there was like 26 people that started out. He says, I don't cut. But by the end of the, but by the time we start the season, the majority of you will be gone. By the time we got to October, about 5 weeks before the season start, we're down to four players. That's how hard he worked you.
2: Yeah.
1: We ended up with seven.
2: Yeah. Yeah.
1: Brought a few more. That's how physically hard he worked his basketball team. And that's why they won the city championship the year before I came and just missed it the year that I was on. So
2: I played baseball on Laughlin Air Force Base. And it's just basically, it's a youth organization.
1: Yeah.
2: You know, and basketball, the same thing on Laughlin. Wasn't part of the school. Went to try out for football. And Coach Valdez, who is a great and was and still is a great guy, looked at me and said, you should go try out for band. I had no place in trying out for football. I had no experience in sixth grade playing football. Like peewee football wasn't my thing. I didn't play that. We moved around a little bit and so I didn't really have any skills to offer the coach. And he was going, in fact, that year, Memorial Elementary went on to win state. And I wasn't on the team.
1: as a junior in high school, I tried out for our football team the 2 years before, won the national championship.
2: Yeah.
1: So it's like me, and I was 5'1", 98 pounds.
2: Right.
1: And I tried, and they kept me around for a while.
2: Instead of Rudy, it would be Gary,
1: exactly.
2: Gary.
1: But
2: just
1: I was
2: give him the ball one
1: but
2: time.
1: I was much smaller than Rudy was when he
2: exactly.
1: tried. I mean, much smaller. And the great coach Jules Yakupovich became my German teacher, mm-hmm. and gave me some of the greatest advice ever.
2: Mm-hmm.
1: McNamara, stop picking your nose.
2: Yeah, yeah.
1: It came in handy later on in life.
2: Yeah. McNamara, stand up off the bench. Oh, wait, you are standing up.
1: Yeah.
2: Never mind.
1: We are Red Eye Radio.
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0: is Eric Cronin, and I'm Gary McNamara. The other thing I liked over the weekend, this is something that I just saw. I don't know, everybody probably has a different perspective on it, but the number of political analysts talking about the fact that, man, I mean, the way that's looking for the Democrats, it's going to be Kamala again.
1: Well, you had a couple of key top Democrats. Well-known Democrats that basically said over the weekend at different points, you know, the party needs new leadership. Cuomo was one of them.
0: Yeah.
1: You know, the party needs new leadership. Yep. And that's, they all know it. Every one of them know it. But the party itself, the actual organization, the Democratic Party, has to pretend like everything's fine, right?
0: Well, the one thing is, and we talked about this last week and probably the week before that also, and probably the week before that, is the Republicans have a ton of money. And as we know, donors do not want to support Kamala Harris again.
2: Yeah.
0: And so it's really interesting that the rank and file of the Democratic Party still is looking at her as horrible as she was as their top candidate. The donors don't want anything to do with her.
2: Right.
0: And you look at a lot of Democrats overall right now in what the DNC has as compared to the RNC, and it's not even close.
2: Yeah.
0: So they look at it and they go, yeah, but we're still performing well, and our party still supports us. But are donors going to be a problem for 2028?
1: Well, Cory Booker, basically saying that the party, quote, desperately needs new leadership. Cory Booker saying that.
0: I thought he was the new leadership.
1: Well, I was going to say, he's probably thinking he needs to be the new leadership. I don't know.
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12: Renewed strikes against Iran. Fox News, I'm Sue Gossman. U.S. Central Command says the United States has launched another round of attacks on Iran. The latest from Fox's Mike Emanuel in Washington.
13: U.S. forces conducted self-defense strikes in southern Iran to protect troops from threats posed by Iranian forces. That's according to U.S. Central Command. Targets included missile launch sites and Iranian boats attempting to lay mines. The U.S. military also struck a surface-to-air missile site in Bandar Abbas that was targeting U.S. warplanes. It comes as the U.S. signals it is making progress on a peace deal with Iran. That agreement would reportedly include an immediate opening of the Strait of Hormuz.
12: President Trump calling on America's Middle Eastern allies to join the Abraham Accords to normalize relations with Israel as the U.S. and Iran negotiate an end to their conflict. Here's Fox's Ashley Webster.
14: President Trump adding another layer to the discussions by demanding that Middle Eastern nations join the Abraham Accords, linking the initiative from his first term, which aims to broker normalization with Israel to a potential peace deal with Iran. The president specifically naming Saudi Arabia, Qatar, Pakistan, Turkey, Egypt, and Jordan. Writing on Truth Social, quote, after all the work done by the United States to try and pull this very complex puzzle together, it should be mandatory that all of these countries, at a minimum, simultaneously sign on to the Abraham Accords. The president is even floating the idea of Iran joining those accords once a peace deal is reached.
12: South Korea's military says North Korea has launched multiple close-range ballistic missiles toward the sea Tuesday. This was the latest of North Korea's show of force involving, and the first since April 8, 19th, when it was said to have fired short-range missiles in a demonstration of cluster bomb warheads. 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
12: Voters go to the polls today in Texas to cast ballots in a Republican runoff for a U.S. Senate seat. A preview from Fox's Tanya J. Powers.
28: Texas Attorney General Ken Paxton faces off against Senator John Cornyn in a primary race, which has become a closely watched test of whether President Trump's backing will unseat another congressional incumbent. Cornyn and Paxton were the two top vote-getters in the March 3rd primary. Cornyn was elected to the Senate in 2002, and Paxton was elected as state attorney general in 2014. Just days ahead of the election, Paxton received an endorsement from President Trump in a race that has become one of the most expensive on record. The winner of the primary will face Democrat James Tallarico, a Texas state legislator and seminarian, in the general election in November. Tanya J. Powers, Fox News.
12: A Kentucky congressman who lost his primary on Tuesday may not be finished running.
29: Less than a week after losing a Republican primary to a Trump-backed challenger, outgoing Kentucky Congressman Thomas Massie has already filed the paperwork to run for Congress again in 2028, a move aimed at keeping his options open. Massie posting on X, he filed with the Federal Election Commission, allowing him to raise funds to continue political operations, supporting his current position and a potential future candidacy, adding he hasn't made a final decision about which office to to seek if he runs. Massey has clashed with the president on several issues, including the conflict with Iran and the Epstein files. President Trump has continued to publicly criticize him, even after Massey's loss to retired Navy SEAL Ed Galrine last week. Lisa Brady, Fox News.
12: Jazz saxophonist Sonny Rollins, who played alongside Miles Davis, John Coltrane, and others, has died at the age of 95. Rollins, who was born in New York City in 1930, released more than 60 albums over his multi-decade career. He's awarded the National Medal of the Arts in 2010. Spokeswoman says he died Monday at his home in Woodstock, New York. Sonny Rollins was 95. I'm Sue Guzman.
0: How did I lose weight? And I did. Lean, right here. I did. I love this stuff. Listen, Brickhouse Nutrition been with me for a long time. So chatting with Miles, I'm up at like 235. True story. I never minded being 235, but you know what minded? My knees that were falling apart and my back. 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I said, I got to lose some LBs, Miles. 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

0: Now, it's Red Eye Radio. Gary McNamara and Eric Harley talk about everything from politics to social issues and news of the day. Whether you're up late or you're just starting your day, welcome to the show. From the Relief Factor Studios, this is Red Eye Radio.
1: All across America, we are Red Eye Radio. He is Eric Harley, and I'm Gary McNamara. Good morning.
2: Welcome. Hello.
1: You know, it is really interesting because we were just talking about, you know, Cory Booker over the weekend saying we need to get new leadership here.
2: Yeah.
1: And this is all based on the polls showing that Kamala Harris is still the runaway leader for Democrats.
2: Yeah.
1: For 2028. And every Democrat knows this can't be it. We can't do that.
2: Right, right.
1: Yet the polls show the Democrat voters want Kamala.
2: Right.
1: They don't like anybody else.
2: No.
1: She's the top by a wide margin. Now, they've already said we can't get the, you know, donors don't want her.
2: Yeah, some of the big donors, you know, they're sore stories, but they're saying they're not there. And we've always said follow the money, and that goes back to the 2020 thing. Not just with her, but it relates to anybody who's running. But we go back with her to the 2020 thing, and she never made it to 2020. She dropped out in December.

0: But even the arguments about that, you know, I was reading a story from the Wall Street Journal. They've had a couple of stories in the last couple of weeks. What the hell's going on with Republicans? When did they get so union friendly? You saw the railroad thing from last week.
1: Right.
0: Where in Europe, they run a train with one engineer.
1: Mm-hmm.
0: And now the Trump administration, pushed by Donald Trump and promoted by Trump, says, no, they need two. It's like, well, they don't need two. They only need one. Yeah, right. But this is what the union leadership wants, and Trump wants to give it to the union leadership.
1: Right.
0: There's another one about the negotiation, you know, that if a new union comes into a company, if they can't come to an agreement with management in a couple of days, it's taken away from the people of the union to negotiate with the management and goes to basically an arbitrator, which is what they want.
1: Right.
0: Because the arbitrators come in a new situation, and they said more than often favor the union over the management, and it's a new union, and they said these negotiators really don't know. Let the people, let the worker versus the company argue what the issues are. Don't be bringing an independent arbitrator for every single thing over a period of time and put it in federal law.
1: Right.
0: But that's where the Republican Party, and they said the Democrats are going to vote for this. They'll all vote for it.
1: Mm-hmm.
0: But the Republicans are pushing it.
1: Mm-hmm.
0: But the fact is the Republicans are becoming where Democrats were 10, 15, 20 years ago.
1: Yeah.
0: And this is because when Trump, especially when he ran last time, you know, when Biden was in there. And I think part of it was the Keystone Pipeline.
1: Mm-hmm. Mm-hmm.
0: And also when the union leadership started agreeing with, you know, the EV mandates and the, and finally, they, you know, you had the rank and file said, we don't want this. And right. So union leadership has become more friendly with Republicans. My point is you have Republicans that are debating all these issues. They're debating it because you have conservatives going, no, Mr. President, what are you doing? You know, our job as Republicans is not to cater to union leadership.
1: Right. Right.
0: You know, to make sure we have a, you know, vibrant economy, yes, but not to cater. That's an issue, right? It's
1: sure.
0: an issue going back and
1: sure.
0: forth.
1: Sure.
0: And so all the things that Republicans are discussing right now is about the issues. Where do we stand on the issues? The biggest, you know, debate when you look at it with Republicans has been on the SAVE Act. And those three Republicans still won't get you to 60 in the Senate. But it's still always, why aren't they agreeing, you know, with the president here? Everything here that we're dealing with today, the Texas primary,
1: mm-hmm.
0: a lot of it's based on, would you agree with Trump on the issues? Well, this guy, you know, Cornyn didn't agree with Trump here, here, and here. Therefore, you need to vote for Paxton.
1: Right. Yeah.
0: You know, I mean, that's that, but it's all based on issues. The Democrats are completely different. They all are unified on the issues.
1: Mm-hmm.
0: They're as radical as can be. They haven't changed on anything. And when they say they're looking for new leadership, they're not looking for new ideas. They're looking for someone. Look, this is why Tallarico won against Jasmine Crockett. It was talked about all the time. Democrats are saying, you know something? The public has had enough of black radicals. We need to have a white man radical. They're more willing to accept a white man radical than they are a black woman radical. It's all identity politics.
1: Mm-hmm.
0: Yeah, but both. Is there a difference of opinion on any issue?
1: No.
0: With Jasmine Crockett
1: no.
0: and Tallarico?
1: No.
0: None. They both believe the same insane thing. It's who can market the insanity, and that's why it's getting to be fun as the Democrats have this, you know, internal now identity politics fight going back and forth. And remember, even the Jasmine Crockett, people that supported her.
1: Right.
0: Even the Democrats won't support a black woman anymore.
1: Well, see? We saw that with Kamala back in 2019. She blamed America for, and of course, it was a primary season, so it wasn't America. It was her own party for being bigoted. And then you look at the bigotry that goes on. He's got a Nazi tattoo. Oh, but he was angry. I mean, they fully embraced it. They're promoting it at every turn while trying to promote this idea that we're not bigots. The other side, they're the bigots.
0: Right. All right, let's go Nazi. Go Nazi.
1: Yeah.
0: You dang bigots. Trump, you're Hitler. All right, where's the real Nazi? Oh,
1: right.
0: That guy. Let's vote for him.
1: Yeah. Elon Musk

0: waves at a crowd, all of a sudden he's Hitler.
1: Yeah, exactly. But it's all, but when you look at it, you know, that it's all the imagery for the Democrats. They're not changing at all onto any of their radical positions whatsoever. They are still as radical as you can get. And that's the difference. The Republicans are arguing the issues.
2: Yeah.
1: The Democrats, and there is a, by the way, there is, there is a part of the Democratic Party. Sometimes Trump's a part of it. Just support me.
0: Right.
1: Just support me, you know, and I mean that, I'm not saying it doesn't exist, but that's not what drives the party. It may drive certain individuals and say, you should agree with Trump all the time.
2: Yeah.
1: And other people go, no, I don't think so. Not on this and not on this and not on this. And that was part of the debate you're seeing right now on the whole union thing. They're like, why is Trump cozying up to the union leadership? Why are certain Republicans? Mm-hmm. Why is Josh Hawley? Why on fiscal issues is Josh Hawley starting to sound like a, you know, a socialist?
2: Right.
1: What's going on here? What happened? And other Republicans are going after other Republicans, but what's it based on? Issues.
2: Yeah.
1: Democrats right. all believe the same crazy things today. They right. believe in open borders. They believe in the radical transgender movement. They believe in the misogyny of the and the sexism of the radical transgender movement. They believe in the threatening of young women if young women don't agree with it. They continue to agree with the identity politics. We saw that came up in the autopsy.
2: Yeah.
1: That was the one thing that was
2: yeah.
1: true.
2: Yeah.
1: The autopsy, the one thing that was true, well, a couple of things were true in the Democrat autopsy. And that is, they said, we need to stop with the identity politics. That's judging people by groups and not as individuals. That's the racism that is systemic and institutionalized inside the Democratic Party, and they know it.
2: Yep.
1: But they can't get away from it. It's the core of who they are. And so they're just trying to find, they're trying to, the Democrats are trying, let's go back to the old movie. The Democrats are trying to find the great white hope.
0: Yeah. No, they are. At every turn. Look, they have their meeting as a party, as an organization. They have their big meeting. They spend 3 days going over their new DEI rules. And the two leaders they end up with on the fourth day are two white guys.
1: And then they want them both out.
0: Right.
1: Well, the one's gone.
0: Yeah.
2: Haven't heard much from him, from Hogue.
1: Hog,
2: whatever his name is. I haven't heard from him much.
1: Yeah, neither have I.
0: And the one thing he said, what did he say? Basically, was we need more radicals to appeal to my age group, his age group, being, you know, in that 18 to 35 range.
1: Which is exactly what the Republican Party, or excuse me, what the Democratic Party is trying to do right now.
0: That's exactly what they're trying to do. And I thought to myself, that should have been not something that basically got him kicked out of the, you know, the party. Well, it should have been something that they were promoting and chanting.
1: Well, but they can't. They have to pretend that they're not.
2: I forgot about that part. You're still pretending.
1: Well, will you start paying attention to what's going on in the world, well, please?
0: No, but here's the thing. But then they don't. You know, they really don't pretend anymore. Yeah, it's a Nazi tattoo, but that was then, this is now. They don't pretend.
1: I still heard it over the weekend. The justification. It's still my all-time favorite, because it's so bad, you know, political twist. And that is, he had the Nazi tattoo. He had some of those beliefs, but that's because he was so angry. He was so angry at the injustice that's going on.
2: Yeah.
1: Oh, so angry Nazis are okay.
2: Yeah, I guess.
1: Content and happy Nazis? Nah. Even though I will admit, they might have a point, because I've never met a content and happy Nazi.
0: I can't say that I've been looking for one, but I...
1: Are there any content and happy Nazis out there?
0: I haven't attended any Nazi parties. Hey, anybody in here happy? Raise your hand. If you're happy and you know it, clap your hands.
1: No, but that the mental gymnastics that they're attempting to do to keep supporting what's his name? Platt, right?
2: Platner,
1: yes. Yeah. Okay, yeah. I get Platt and Platner mixed up. The mental gymnast, and every day there's something new coming out.
2: Yeah.
1: You know, about the, you know, going after the one, you know, Purple Heart recipient.
2: Right.
1: Going after what, the, Kyle.
2: Yeah. Right. Chris Kyle.
1: Chris Kyle. Going after Chris Kyle and his wife going back at, but the thing is, though, what I love the most is Democrats are right. Well, look, he's evolved from that. Well, what has he evolved to? From a Nazi to a communist.
2: Yeah.
1: Right. So he went, by the way, there was a ton of documentaries over the weekend. I was watching one about World War II, about, you know, how Hitler and Stalin were, you know, they were, you know, buddy, buddy, buddy. And then Hitler went, and Stalin didn't think he'd ever come out, you know, come into Russia.
2: Right. Yeah.
1: And was furious when he, you know, when he did.
2: Right.
1: I started thinking, he goes, so he went from Hitler to, I was thinking over the weekend. So Platner went from Hitler to Stalin.
2: Yeah.
1: And the Democrats are going, yay. So he has evolved.
2: Right.
1: He's
2: by the way, wasn't that at the No Oligarchs rally? I think it was, right, over the weekend? Isn't that where they were? Is that where also he couldn't pronounce Bernie Sanders' name correctly a couple of times?
1: Well, I don't think this was the one he said he was a communist, did he? The communist statement goes back months ago.
2: All right, all right.
1: I've known that for a long time.
2: But this past weekend, he's with Bernie at the No Oligarchs rally and flubbed Bernie's name twice.
1: I didn't hear that.
2: Yeah.
1: Did he really?
2: Yeah.
1: How do you flub Bernie Sanders?
2: I don't know. I probably called him Bernie Mac or something. I don't know. he's new. You know, Nazis sometimes get things confused.
1: saw in one poll last couple of days, he's got 48% of the vote.
2: Yep.
1: 48% of people in Maine say,
2: yep.
1: Sieg Heil, we need a Nazi.
2: 48%, that's more than half. So
1: it's like, what in the hell? I mean, that's the one thing you look at. It shows you how far gone they are.
2: No, it's...
1: It really does.
2: It is insane. If Cory Booker's saying, we need new leadership. You and I have been asking this question, though, for a while.
1: Who is it?
2: Who's at the top?
1: Well, no.
2: Tell me who. Give me the list. Give me the list. We can give you the short list for 28. But give me the list that really has an appeal that we know is resounding throughout the party. Because Marco Rubio, you can say, resounding throughout the party. I'm not saying 100%. I'm saying
1: no. It
2: goes throughout the party. There is support for him. Governor DeSantis, there's support for him. J.D. Vance, there's support for him. You can say that's they have wide support. Show me the wide support. Where's the leadership of the party? Who's in control? Well,
1: but they also have differing opinion on things.
2: Yes.
1: Who in the question for the Democrats is not who the new leadership is. Who is the new leadership that can set you in the direction that everybody knows you need to go to have long-term success?
2: Right.
1: Which means on the issues.
2: Right.
1: Nobody will veer from the major issues. None.
2: Right, right.
1: None.
2: Right.
1: Now they'll pretend they will. I mean, remember Kamala Harris. I am more of a border hawk than Trump ever has wished to be, was her first ad that she came out with.
2: Uh-huh.
1: And it was just like, no, you're not.
2: No.
1: And then in the end, she had to disavow all Mission Impossible.
2: Yeah.
1: We're going to disavow all knowledge of having those opinions before.
2: Right, right.
1: Because they can't.
2: No.
1: Saw another Democrat on over the weekend. It was on CNBC. I can't think of who it was. It was somebody in the Biden administration. And they were interviewing her. And she said, and he said, what are you talking about? The American public and the worker wasn't helped, you know, by the border thing. And then Biden was able to fix it by the end. And they should have hit him. What do you mean fix it? He caused it.
2: Right.
1: And it's like, yes, we need secure borders. We need secure borders. She's not, I don't believe she's running for office. I've just saw that very quickly over the weekend, just popped into my mind.
2: Mm-hmm.
1: But I'm like, no, he caused it.
2: Right.
1: He couldn't solve it
2: because
1: he caused it.
2: Exactly.
1: We are Red Eye Radio.
2: Brought to you by FPPF, Fuel Power Max.
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0: he's Eric Cronin, and I'm Gary McNamara. You know what's funny about the oligarchy tour? What's it called? Stop the Oligarchy?
1: Yeah, Stop the Oligarchs.
0: What I find so humorous about it, you know, Bernie Sanders and then bringing Plattner on. Plattner last week, who talked about the fact that the other side, people that disagree with him, want private property gone. Well, that's actually the concept of what he believes.
1: Yeah.
0: And then the whole concept of oligarch came from the downfall of the Soviet Union.
1: Yes.
0: The Soviet Union is responsible for the modern day oligarch.
1: Exactly.
0: Wow.

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1: And he is Eric Carley, and I'm Gary McNamara. 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So, I realize I could have gone further in my analogy of Plattner in Maine. First last week, we had played the audio where he talks about the fact that the opposition to him and what he believes are people that don't want you to own property.
2: Yeah, right.
1: You know, they don't want you to own the property. They want to own all the property.
2: Mm-hmm.
1: And we're sitting thinking to ourselves, excuse me, you're the Nazi who claims to evolve into a communist.
2: Yeah.
1: And a communist believes in state ownership of all property, where the other side believes the opposite.
2: Yeah.
1: They believe people should be able to acquire wealth and own property. For example, when you look at two of the states where the conservative fiscal movement is probably moving in a direction more than any other states, and they're two of the biggest states, Florida and Texas. What are they doing on property taxes?
2: Lowering them.
1: They're lowering property. That's a key right there.
2: Yeah.
1: If the oligarchs of the Republican Party wish to keep you from owning property, why are the two biggest Republican states doing the exact opposite and moving in the direction of one of the complaints of people all across the United States, that property taxes is like paying rent? You never truly own your property. And that's why Florida's attempting to get rid of property tax completely.
2: Right.
1: And Texas is moving in that same direction. Yeah. That's a goal, for example, of Governor Abbott.
2: Right.
1: That's his goal, to eventually get rid of it. Now, yes, government can take other forms of your property, income, whatever, sales tax, whatever. But a house is actually something that continues. It's property that you have. It continues to grow in value. As it continues to grow in value, you have to pay more in property taxes to afford that same home.
2: Mm-hmm.
1: And one of the things that we have talked about for the longest time, our senior citizens, that's the whole concept of the reverse mortgage, right?
2: Yeah, right. They basically, as long as you occupy as the, well, soon to be former owner of the home, you're going to get a certain stipend. They're going to pay you back a certain amount until you pass. I don't know exactly how it works.
1: Well, no, but the entire concept is you're on a limited income and property taxes are killing you.
2: Oh, you mean that's the reason turn to it?
1: People turn to it, right?
2: They're on
1: a fixed income, and what's the biggest cost? The biggest cost, as we've talked about, it last week. Biggest cost for people that are retired, and this was that whole study that was done, that you need if you're going to retire and you want to just have the basic necessities. The difference between California and Texas is you need $35,000 more in California than you do in Texas just to have the same lifestyle. If you wish to have a comfortable lifestyle, and they went through all the numbers, you need $45,000. You need to be earning $45,000 every year more as a retired person in the state of California than you do in the state of Texas. And the mm-hmm. biggest culprits, as the research found, is income tax and property tax.
2: Yep.
1: But the whole concept is the ultimate in property is where you live. That's what you value the most.
2: Mm-hmm.
1: That's your entire quality of life. That's not entire, but that's such a huge portion of your quality of life and the biggest thing that most people outside of investments, but probably for most people in the United States, that's where the most of their money in their life is tied up.
2: Right, right.
1: And once they pay it off, And so that's the entire concept. So to say that the other side doesn't want you to own property, the exact opposite is happening in the two biggest Republican states.
2: Yeah.
1: Right. It's more of a movement towards the ownership of property. And that's why, again, Plattner, again, was absolutely lying. And as a communist, that was the whole point that was brought up. What are you talking about? He got blasted on that. Of course, he won't stick with that. So the whole him being on the whole Stop the Oligarchy tour as a communist.
2: Yeah.
1: Yeah. You know, what he's saying is what the message I get from it, because he won't go into specific details. They never do. It's all generalities.
2: Right.
1: We're for the working man. You ever notice the political systems that are for the working man never are? But when he talks about stop the oligarchy, the oligarchs, when you talk oligarch, where it came from in modern history, won't go back all the way to Rome or Greeks or whatever. All you've got to do is go right to Russia. When Russia fell and Russia had to sell its assets cheap, they sold them to a bunch of black marketers, a bunch mm-hmm. of other people mm-hmm. who took it at a lower rate. And then when they had to borrow from banks and other people, the government, to keep their businesses going, they couldn't do it. They loaned. They couldn't keep the businesses going. The government couldn't. They ended up being taken over. And then when Putin got a hold of everything in 2000, the oligarchs were getting a little bit out of control. So he either exiled you, or you had to become the billionaire that supported what the state wanted. So yeah. What he's saying is the oligarchy system in Russia is wrong. We need to go back to the state-sponsored communism, because that was so successful for Russia.
2: Yes.
1: That's the message I get from what he said and being on the oligarchy tour with Bernie Sanders. Tell me where I'm wrong, anyone that was there.
2: Well, it's a...
1: supports that.
2: And it is the current, and it's the current version of let's go full on comic. You know, they think they had the win because Mamdani won in New York City. Mamdani hasn't done anything. He's changed projections. You know, this whole thing about his success so far is amazing. He hasn't done anything.
1: I know.
2: Well, some of the items we promised were free are actually going to come with user fees. You mean the way it is now? Because if you think about it, free buses. Well, there will be a user fee. You mean like a bus ticket? You mean like we've had before? You mean like nothing has changed? And they have convinced people that they're successful at implementing new policy. And the fact of the matter is, there's no way for them to do that. There's no way for this to work. It just can't. Mamdani keeps knocking on the door at the state capitol. And Hochul keeps caving as governor. Okay, here's a few more billion.
1: She was dedicating something in Western New York yesterday, some park or something where they spent money on. And I was watching part of the speech, and I just looked at the comments below, and these are all New Yorkers saying, she sounds like she's talking to children.
2: Yeah, no, she does.
1: I'm like, well, that's what she believes.
2: No, that's it. They all do.
1: The Democrats believe that the people that vote for them are complete idiots.
2: Elizabeth Warren.
1: Yep.
2: Hochul.
1: Yep.
2: Obama did it.
1: Yep.
2: They all do. They believe you're stupid.
1: Well, then again, remember, you and I always remember when Chris Rock, was with Obama?
2: Oh, my God.
1: They're like our mommy and our daddy.
2: That's right. I see them as my mom and dad.
1: Yeah, remember yeah. Chris Rock said that. It's just like, my God.
2: Yeah.
1: You know,
2: right.
1: You better not get on a stand-up stage ever again, you wimp.
2: Yeah.
1: Like, I need my mommy and my daddy.
2: How they see them.
1: Yep. And so when you sit there and you're amazed that they talk down to you and talk to you like a child, that's because there you've got one of the biggest stand-up comics in the world talking about,
2: You know, they're like our mother and our father. No, they're not. You saw,
1: what's his name? Carey.
2: Jim Carey?
1: No, the other one. Mm. Drew Carey.
2: Oh, yeah.
1: Oh, my gosh. Oh, you saw what he did over the weekend.
2: No.
1: Oh, you didn't?
2: No.
1: Oh, he went after Platt California.
2: Okay. Price is wrong, Drew.
1: Oh, my gosh. It was he said, F this guy.
2: Okay.
1: You know, he has no idea what he's doing, whatsoever.
2: All right.
1: Just like.
2: Okay.
1: I think it was Elisa Finley in the, Elisa Finley in the Wall Street Journal said, well, she did say one thing that was wrong. She said that, Karen Bass and Newsom, they're inept. Yeah. They're not diabolical. And I'm like, I don't know about that. I don't know about that.
2: I'm not sure.
1: But she was talking about how inept they are. It's like, you can't get more inept than they did. And she just gave the different examples, the fire and everything else. And well, he can't do it. Well, if he went and became the mayor of L.A. and just said, I'm going to do nothing, it probably would be an improvement.
2: Yeah.
1: Because sometimes it's better if government does nothing than does something.
2: Yeah.
1: Talked about that a lot.
2: No. We had, it was the Obama deal with Iran. It was, remember the calls? Well, at least they're doing something.
1: The call, yeah.
2: No. Doing nothing quite often for the government, quite often is much better. We suggested, you and I, years ago, that Congress, now, in Texas, we have a part-time legislature. People don't realize this.
1: I said that again, told a couple of people this weekend. They said, no way. And I said, no. Our legislature meets, they're part-time. They meet every 2 years for 2 months.
2: Yeah. And we get there, every couple of years, I'd like them to slow that down. But we, you and I, suggested that in D.C., on the federal level, we do the same thing. But that they come in at 11 a.m. on Wednesday and go home at 1 p.m. on Wednesday.
1: And to encourage them to do it, we pay them $500,000 a year instead of the $174,000 or $180,000. And people first got upset. We said, no.
2: That'll save us money.
1: You must realize if they would agree to do it for that money, we would save hundreds of billions of dollars.
2: Because they would get nothing done. Yes. With this, which gets back to the whole populism. Well, they get nothing done. They get nothing good.
1: Yeah.
2: Good.
1: But here is Carey blasted Spencer Pratt as a serial scammer. Said, quote, anybody who votes for or endorses Spencer Pratt for mayor of L.A. needs to get their head out of their posterior. He didn't use that word, though.
2: Yeah.
1: I understand being angry, unsatisfied, but at least get behind someone competent and not some serial scammer without a soul or moral compass.
2: No.
1: F this guy already. You mean to replace the extremely competent Democrats that are running for that position? Drew?
2: Yeah, right.
1: They never talk about competence for the Democrats.
2: No, they never talk about qualifications. They didn't with Obama. They talked about the color of his skin.
1: Yeah.
2: They never talk about qualifications.
1: We are Red Eye Radio.
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0: We are Red Eye Radio. He's Eric Carlin. I'm Gary McNamara. Yeah, I just saw this story. Gary Sinise said his money would be moving a lot faster out the door if he still lived in California. He did an interview with Fox News Digital and talked about when he quit acting in 2019.
1: Yeah.
0: And then his son got diagnosed with cancer and then COVID and everything else. He said we had a nice house and any relative that needed to stay, we could stay. So we liked the house. But after it ended, I started to think, what happens if I don't go back to work? Do I want to spend all the money here in California paying these big prices for gas and property taxes and different things? The house we had was a house that was very good for our family because it was big enough. We could provide shelter for a lot of family members that might have been struggling at the time, talking about COVID.
1: Yeah, sure.
0: But we weren't in need of it anymore. I really started zeroing in on the lifestyle here. The 71-year-old actor said there's a gas station where I was getting gas for $2.59 a gallon. Then I visited California, and you know they're up like at $5.79 a gallon. So they're $3 more a gallon for gas in California. I just don't understand it. I don't want to give it all to California and property taxes. I'd rather give it to my kids later on.
1: Yep. Yep. More and more people are having that thought. And obviously he had the means to get up and move. But a lot of people that aren't in that category in terms of their income or wealth are also finding out they can't afford to stay in these blue areas. They have to move.
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12: Delivering more strikes, I'm Ted Lindner, Fox News. The Pentagon targeting southern Iran on Monday near the Strait of Hormuz. Fox's Mike Emanuel with the details.
13: U.S. forces conducted self-defense strikes in southern Iran to protect troops from threats posed by Iranian forces. That's according to U.S. Central Command. Targets included missile launch sites and Iranian boats attempting to lay mines. The U.S. military also struck a surface-to-air missile site in Bandar Abbas that was targeting U.S. warplanes. It comes as the U.S. signals it is making progress on a peace deal with Iran. That agreement would reportedly include an immediate opening of the Strait of Hormuz.
12: Fox News has learned the latest strike's not an effort to break the fragile ceasefire with Tehran. Texans going to head to the polls today to choose which Republican will face Democrat James Tallarico in November. Incumbent Senator John Cornyn facing a challenge from Trump-backed Texas Attorney General Ken Paxton. More on this from Fox TV affiliate KTBC, Fox 7 Austin's Rudy Kosky.
14: Early voting, which ended this past Friday, indicates a few Tuesday surprises are still in play. Republicans had the most early voters, with almost 830,000 casting a ballot last week. Democrats had a big drop-off after a big turnout in March, which at the time outpaced the GOP. The GOP Senate nomination remains the main driver to the polls. Initial early vote turnout numbers for the GOP runoff ballot indicate the bulk of those who voted last week also voted back in March. A county-by-county analysis also shows strong turnout in urban areas.
12: And the New York Knicks headed to the NBA Finals for the first time since 1999 as they knocked off the Cleveland Cavaliers in the Eastern Conference Finals and completed a four-game sweep in Cleveland Monday night, 130-93. 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
12: Well, jazz saxophonist Sonny Rollins played alongside Miles Davis, John Coltrane, and others has died, passing away in Woodstock, New York. Rollins, who was born in New York City in 1930, released more than 60 albums over his multi-decade career. He was awarded the National Medal of the Arts back in 2010. Sonny Rollins, dead at the age of 95. The Justice Department arguing that this past Saturday shooting at a White House checkpoint is further justification that President Trump's proposed ballroom is needed. Fox's Mike Emanuel in Washington with more.
13: In a court filing, the DOJ points to the need for, quote, a singular vital national security facility will provide a safe haven from attackers. After a gunman was killed shooting at a Secret Service checkpoint near the White House. Although some Republicans oppose authorizing $1 billion in Secret Service money for the White House ballroom, House Speaker Mike Johnson is joining the president in expressing gratitude for the Secret Service taking swift action. The gunman has been identified as 21-year-old Nasir Best, who was well known to law enforcement. Secret Service agents took him out after authorities say he pulled out a revolver and opened fire near the White House.
12: At least one bystander was hit and wounded. Agents had two previous run-ins with the suspect as well. South Korea's military saying North Korea has launched multiple close-range ballistic missiles towards the sea on Tuesday. This was North Korea's latest show of force and the first since April 19th, a little over a month ago. when it is said to have fired short-range missiles in a demonstration of cluster bomb warheads. South Korea says it's been in communication with the U.S. and Japan about this latest incident. I'm Ted Lindner.
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2: Now, it's Red Eye Radio. Gary McNamara and Eric Harley talk about everything from politics to social issues and news of the day. Whether you're up late or you're just starting your day, welcome to the show. From the Relief Factor Studios, this is Red Eye Radio.
0: All across America, we are Red Eye Radio. He is Eric Harley and I'm Gary McNamara. Welcome and good morning. Here we go. Hope everybody had a great Memorial Day weekend. You know, it was the first time ever.
1: Yeah.
0: That in all my years of flying, I've been flying since 1974.
1: Right. On a plane, to be
0: clear. Yes, on a plane.
1: Because yeah. Otherwise it would be weird and also historic.
0: And, you know, flapping my arms.
1: Yeah, and boy, are your arms tired.
0: Yes.
1: Yeah.
0: First time. Mm-hmm. Not that I haven't been delayed overnight. But every time has been my choice. Like a plane has been delayed, and I just said, oh, what the heck, I can stay an extra day. But it was never in a hotel. First time ever. Coming back from Tampa, all the flights were canceled from American going into Dallas. So that was like, that was okay.
1: The best thing
0: about it is in the Tampa airport.
1: Yeah.
0: Because I just sat there. I have the Marriott Bonvoy app.
1: Right.
0: Because I book a lot of stuff on that. And I just sat there and went, okay, what's the closest hotel? And it came up, you know, the Marriott Tampa Airport. So I figured it was somewhere near the airport.
1: Right.
0: So there I am. I you know, make the reservation, got the flight out for early yesterday morning. And I was back very early. And, you know, looking around and, okay, where do I catch the Uber? Security guard sees me and goes, hey, can I help you? And I said, yeah, looking for the Uber. He goes, I said, for the airport hotel. He goes, the Marriott? And I said, yeah. And he goes, right down the hallway there, about 100 feet.
1: So, all right.
0: Oh, my God. So it's great.
1: That makes it handy.
0: Yeah, I have the best luck, but had a great time. The annual get-together with Jerry, Mary, and Gary.
1: Yeah.
0: It was good. And
1: that went well.
0: And they got a great big kick out of it. I had to tell them how much you enjoyed saying Jerry, Mary, and Gary. Jerry, Mary, and Gary.
1: Yeah, I don't know, enjoy, if that's the word, but it does sound funny. So, yeah.
0: Well, you enjoyed it. I believe
1: you enjoyed it.
0: Do I? I sensed that you enjoyed it.
1: Okay.
0: But it was great, and yes, we did get to the brewery, the Two Frogs Brewery, and I did have the chocolate coconut beer, which is not really, I don't know what it is. It's some kind of thing like a beer, but.
1: It's liquid. It's in a mug.
0: But you know the best thing that they have there? Their water. They have like super filtered water.
1: Yeah.
0: Everybody's, hey, get me a water. It was like, they look at you, go, we serve the best water. This is ultra filtered. And they give you a glass of it and it is ice cold. And it was great. I'm like, wow, this is great.

0: and they give you a glass of it, and it is ice cold. And it was great. I'm like, wow, this is great.
1: Yeah.
0: You actually, it's like, you should be marketing your water. And so I'm doing it for them. I'm marketing their water. So,
1: oh, all right.
0: But other than that, it was just a great time. Heard it rained here.
1: Yeah, that's what I understand. I was out of town too. I got back and as I got back, it was, I mean, the ground was wet. I wasn't back, Saturday night. We came back, we came back Sunday evening and, yeah, some family members said we got some actually pretty good rain.
0: Yeah.
1: So, there was some rain on Monday.
0: Oh yeah, I got pounded Monday afternoon.
1: Yeah,
0: I'm glad I wasn't here. It might have been a washout, you know, if you had picnics planned and stuff like that.
1: Yeah.
0: But other than that, I mean, it was a weekend that really mirrored what we have seen over the last 5 weeks. Maybe the hype or the sense of anticipation from the media, from their sources, from leaks. From the administration, you know, maybe trying to put out trial balloons. I don't know, but the sense of anticipation sort of went through the roof this weekend. And I just went, until there's a deal, I'm not doing this again.
1: Well, and then, you know, they announce that they're very close to a deal on uranium. Nuclear dust. By the way, it was something very different back in the 70s. I'm just saying. Not that I would know.
0: Speaking about flying.
1: Here's what I'll say about nuclear dust back in the 70s. I inhaled it, but I didn't like it. As far as my children know. No, the president and others, the story seemed to have legs. And I thought, okay, we're getting closer. And if we are actually getting closer, it appears to be exactly what I believed might be the case. You have other Arab nations that kind of help us because they were involved in the last week and a half in sitting at the table trying to get Iran to come around according to the story. And we say that because they keep talking, you know, things. They keep using the Capitol Hill words. I don't know if they've used framework directly, but it's that kind of storyline that's been building for a while. We know the one thing that will end all of this is for the enriched uranium to be handed over and or destroyed. President put that on Truth Social a little while ago. The problem with his post on Truth Social a little while ago, by the way, is the way that he phrased it. And because it sounds like, or I guess the question is, does he want it to happen? Is this a demand? Or is he saying, you know, again, it is happening. It's hard to know. Point being, I believe that there's likely going to be, if this is coming together, it's likely going to be with the help of the other Arab nations that want it to happen. Now, the other side of that is something we've talked about. Let's say it is true that the nuclear dust is being handed over, that we get it, we get to destroy it, or there's witnesses to it. This is another thing the president presented on Truth Social, that there would be witnesses to it, basically, that we could trust to say that it was destroyed. I think we need some American eyes on this, just in my opinion. In order for me to trust it, that's not an opinion. That's a fact. I would need
0: I saw when he posted it. It's either we take it to we destroy it there or we take it.
1: Well, and I didn't, but there I was didn't, phrasing in there where it was something to the effect of Let me see if I can find

0: that exact Truth Social post. So here it is. The enriched uranium nuclear dust, in parentheses, with an exclamation point, will either be immediately turned over to the United States or be brought home and destroyed, or preferably in conjunction and coordination with the Islamic Republic of Iran, destroyed in place or at another acceptable location with the Atomic Energy Commission or its equivalent being witness to this process and event. Thank you for your attention to this matter, President DJ.
1: Well, you have a point. If it's not the the United States Atomic Energy Commission, if it's something else,
0: right.
1: Who is that somebody else?
0: Well I want to know. Key, right? I want to know which members. Yeah, I want to know if there. I need to know that there are American eyes on this. You know, for me to trust it, I don't trust anything with Iran anyway. So let's walk this through and say, let's just say that happened. That actually, we got to the point where the nuclear dust is gone. The ask is going to be for Iran to be able to all sanctions being lifted, Strait of Hormuz open, no tolls, unless you have a toll tag. And the problem that I have there is exactly what has happened in recent years, and it's been going on for years. They will use that money to fund Hamas, Hezbollah, the Houthis, all of them. They will use that money for their proxies, and even if they didn't have the ability to deliver a nuclear weapon, then I have a concern about a dirty bomb or something like that being delivered here to U.S. soil, because what's left of the regime shall not be defeated. That's their standpoint. Of course it is. The hardliners, there was one story. Who was it? Is it the Wall Street Journal, I think? What's left is even more hardline than what was there before. The former Ayatollah, the dead Ayatollah. And I think to myself, well, of course they are, because they're on the brink. And so I don't know. Again, it's impossible to know what's true and what isn't, what's going to happen and what isn't. And then, of course, after that, we got the story that Iran was basically trying to lay down some mines inside the Strait of Hormuz. We were able to take a couple of their ships down. They fired. We intercepted. And that was kind of the end of that back and forth, but that has happened since this big, I don't know right. if you could call it an announcement, but this statement on what might be close in terms of a deal.
1: What time was that? What time was that?
0: That was, I'm trying to figure out, let's see here, that happened, they're doing live updates, so the latest update happened 4 minutes ago, but it's happening in recent hours. So if that's, you know, again, if that's the case, it happened after all of the, you know, talk about this deal. Again, the tensions are going to be high in the Strait. They're going to remain high. Marco Rubio, Secretary of State, is saying, you know, it's going to be open. The Strait is going to be open one way or the other.
1: Okay, that was the last one. That was the 7 hour. That was 7 hours ago. The one you just
0: is
1: the last one I see where he has written something on it.
0: Where who has written
1: the president on Truth Social? Not a story that he has reposted, but the last post that he had
0: right.
1: is what I have.
0: Right
1: is the one.
0: And the Wall Street Journal has again. U.S. conducted defensive attack on Iranian targets. Officials say. And this has to do with the tensions rose at the U.S., and this is from the Wall Street Journal, sank two Islamic Revolutionary Guard corps ships attempting to lay mines in the Strait of Hormuz on Monday. Iran responded by launching surface-to-air missiles at U.S. planes, prompting American attacks on missile launchers near the Bandar Abbas, according to U.S. officials. Yeah. The U.S. Central Command continues to defend our forces as well.
1: He went after, I mean, the president went after Ted Cruz. He went after Massey. He went after Tillis. He went after Cassidy. He went after anybody who said, look, if you do this, this isn't going to be a good deal. And, you know, that's where we are right now. You know, little bits and pieces come out. You have sources. You have people that are close to the situation, that apparently close to the situation. I don't know whether they are or not. They come out with something, and then everybody judges whether that would be good or not. And then the president gets angry at them for doing it, saying that's not what's in the deal. And so you're pretty well, you know, lost on all of this, except what you just read before, where he said the enriched uranium nuclear dust will either be immediately turned over to the United States or be brought home or destroyed, or preferably in conjunction and coordination with the Islamic Republic of Iran, destroyed in place or at another acceptable location with the Atomic Energy Commission or its equivalent. I don't know what the equivalent means. And the details matter here. When you're talking to Iran, all the details matter. Being witness to this process and event, thank you for your attention to this matter, whatever. The other thing is where he said, this came out at, this was would have been at 5:10 a.m. Yesterday morning. He went after, went after Tillis and Cassidy and Massey.
0: Mm-hmm. Yeah.
1: And all the, Democrats.
0: Okay.
1: Democrats.
0: Yeah.
1: People that have totally lost their way, constantly supporting bad policy and even worse candidates, but are consistently critical of each and every fantastic win that I have. These people should go home and rest. They do nothing but create division and loss. In other words, they are losers. A deal with Iran will be a great and meaningful one, or there will be no deal. It will be the exact opposite of the JCPOA disaster negotiated by the failed Obama administration, which was a direct and open path to a nuclear weapon for Iran. No, we don't do deals like that. So, you know, he's been setting that, you know, the tone that the nuclear weapons have to go. There were reports out there. Well, they need to commit to getting it. You know, that word. And so you had people responding to it, as they should. You know, if a story comes out and says, look, we don't know whether it's true or not, but if this is the deal they're making, they shouldn't be doing it. And then the president comes out and attacks them. And it's like, well, we're just saying if that report was true, we're not saying, we're not saying that that's actually what you're negotiating. But look, it's the president's own fault, because a couple of weeks ago it was unconditional surrender.
0: Yeah.
1: This is not unconditional surrender. You're moving the goalpost from what you said. Yeah. Remember, he said unconditional surrender is what which unconditional surrender is, you just lay everything down. There is no deal. You just surrender and we come in and we do whatever we want.
0: Yeah.
1: And we said at the time, why are you setting such a high bar?
0: Right.
1: And how are you going to do that?
0: Right.
1: But the president is the one who said it, nobody else.
0: Well, and I don't, again, the post on Truth Social just blurred everything. Who's going to be a part of that commission? Or what's the equivalent of that commission? Because this isn't going to be like a treaty where they're going to sit down at a table and sign something and then everybody's going to see what's in the treaty. It isn't going to work that way. And so I don't trust it. The American people deserve to know.
1: We are Red Eye Radio.
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0: We're Red Eye Radio. He is Eric Carly, and I'm Gary McNamara. Coming up following the bottom of the hour, we always say that political ads should use the left in their own words. Oh, there was a doozy that came out over the weekend. We'll have that for you. The one thing that I thought was good that shows what's in the president's mind is when he said not only does he want a deal, but he wants, you know, the deal, and then he also wants all of the, this is something that we've talked about before, all of the nations in the Middle East to sign basically an Abraham Accord, a peace deal with Israel.
1: Yes.
0: Which showed what's in his mind, what the, you know, what the umbrella goal is, getting out of the minutia. Because look, when I saw the other day, 95% of this deal has been done. We only have to negotiate the other 5%. Well, what's that 5%? The 5% is actually the 95%, because the 95% is getting a deal on the uranium and plutonium.
1: Yeah.
0: That's what the deal's all about.
1: Yeah, so, exactly.

0: How did I lose weight? And I did. Lean, right here. I did. I love this stuff. Listen, Brickhouse Nutrition been with me for a long time. So chatting with Miles, I'm up at like 235. True story, I never minded being 235, but you know what minded? My knees that were falling apart and my back. 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I said, I got to lose some LBs, Miles. 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
1: We are Red Eye Radio. He is Eric Harley, and I'm Gary McNamara. Welcome and good morning. You and I were just talking about the Daily Mail UK story again, where you know their sources are telling them that J.D. Vance is considering not running in 2028. I saw that. I think I was on the plane when I saw that yesterday, and I looked for any other media picking up on that story, and nobody did.
2: Yeah, I think if it's true, then I think it's because he's clearly afraid of AOC. Sorry, I could barely get that one out. Let's see here. I'm trying to see if there were any other sources here that had any credible sources that I've heard of.
1: Well, the only reason I bring it up is because if it was a legit source that everybody used, and again, the Daily Mail UK can be as tabloid as, as even more. Even
2: it
1: more.
2: Didn't have legs. It wasn't all over the place. Well, because typically, what will happen? Like, let's say it was that Daily Mail UK originated the story. If there's something to it, and typically others will write the story based on that original story. And even though they may not have their own sources, they're at that point, you know, they're working, other news organizations are working to get their own sources on that and see if there's anything to it. But it really kind of went nowhere. And by the way, it's also, to begin with, it's just one of those, he's considering not running in 2020. Well, okay. There's a lot of ambiguous language in that entire, you know, phrase.
1: Yeah. I saw it on X. I actually didn't. Yeah, and it said the X post was J.D. Vance considers abandoning run for president in 2028. J.D. Vance considering abandoning run. Yeah. J.D. Vance has been left more isolated than ever, and is even considering abandoning a run for the presidency in 2028, multiple sources tell the Daily Mail.
2: Yeah, all right.
1: And then I didn't see anything else the rest of the day on it.
2: Yeah.
1: Yeah.
2: Yeah.
1: And I'm looking here. You've got internet sources posting it. You know, so you just, you know, you look down, you just look down on it. The internet sites have picked it up.
2: Yeah, right. Yeah, I don't trust anything.
1: Yeah, neither do I.
2: Even if he himself came out and said, yeah, I don't know if I'm running or not. I wouldn't put anything into it right now.
1: I picked this up from politicalzoom.com. This is an interesting speculation. We get wind of this from the Daily Mail. Yes, it is a tabloid, but that doesn't mean it doesn't have a track record of being right on numerous occasions. And perhaps this is one of them.
2: Yeah.
1: The reason, would you believe, the stepping down of Tulsi Gabbard? J.D. Vance, now the lone dove in Donald Trump's cabinet after Tulsi Gabbard's resignation, has been left more isolated than ever before and is considering abandoning a run for the presidency, multiple sources tell the Daily Mail. And again, from what we know, I mean, this isn't a thing where Tulsi Gabbard is resigning and we know that she's resigning instead of being forced out.
2: Right.
1: This is because of her husband's diagnosis with a rare form of cancer. And we've, you know, I looked as soon as that, you know, first when it came out, I went, okay, anybody out there saying that she was forced out? And then I saw the reason why and I went, okay, let's see.
2: So here's the problem. Not only in today's, countless methods of reporting and repeating stories, but also at that level, if you're talking about the DNI, the story about the CIA officers going there and picking up files, you know, which we were told in the end, well, that wasn't a raid. First of all, we pointed out the CIA doesn't raid. And if there were, if someone came in and took files out of the DNI's office, it would likely be the ICIG, the Intelligence Community Inspector General's office. It wouldn't be, it still wouldn't be a raid. But in other words, if someone, if there were any entity or anybody of authority coming into the DNI's office to basically take over the, those files and take possession of those files, and they weren't being handed over by the DNI voluntarily, then it would likely be the ICIG. Unless there were something, again, much greater, and it would be a massive story by now. So,
1: and it died.
2: That was, it did. It, within,
1: right.
2: Really within what? About 12 hours or so, it kind of went away. It was like, well, no. The CIA doesn't conduct raids. And it was just files being moved from one office
1: to another,
2: from the DNI's office to another office. But if it's going to be, you know, if it's going to be this story where she steps down and it's in, you know, days after that, that whole thing happened, of course, the internet was going to lose its ever loving mind. They're about to find something on her or whatever it's going to be. Her husband has a very aggressive form of cancer. She wants to be with him during that treatment, and there's no way to be, focused as DNI. I can't even imagine being the DNI, but she can't focus on that job at hand with everything going on. And right now there's a lot going on. I also, in my mind, had to reintroduce, as I'm thinking about that, it was, Saturday morning as I'm thinking about the story, the time that she was on Capitol Hill and said, you know, basically, we don't have any evidence that Iran was a threat. And the rest of the world went, huh? And we tried to, you know, pick that apart and unpack it as to why she would have said that back then. That was early on in the president's second term, early on in her tenure as DNI. But the fact of the matter is that no one really knows exactly what happened. I do believe the story that her husband is sick, and certainly we pray for him for a full recovery. But this is, you know, this is one of those stories that just grabs everything surrounding Tulsi Gabbard, you know, and then it was probably inevitable that something would come out about J.D. Vance. Well, now he's the, and as you mentioned, lonesome dove.
1: Well, here's how they write it.
2: Mm-hmm.
1: But the whispers racing through the West Wing find common ground. These are the sources talking to the Daily Mail UK.
2: Right.
1: Iran, Vance's most senior non-interventionist ally, is gone. And even as he expressed his sorrow for the exit of his dear friend on Friday, insiders told the Daily Mail that his own future is at the front of his mind while his rivals sharpen their blades. Vance is a non-event in the West Wing, a source close to the president told the Daily Mail. Vance's isolation comes at a moment when Marco Rubio's stock inside the White House has never been higher, with the Secretary of State helping to plan an invasion of Cuba while the vice president flails in peace negotiations with Iran. The vice president's dovish brand of foreign policy has set him on a collision course with Trump. The sources say the rift deepening as Trump embraces his wartime leader image. The president has made it very clear in recent months that he doesn't abide by this strong, silent Gary Cooper style approach to foreign policy, a White House insider told the Daily Mail. He's loud. He's active. These guys prefer to speak softly and carry a big stick, but Trump speaks loudly and carries a massive cannon. The source added, this is what they write. We'll comment on it in just a second, and then this from the Daily Mail. He's deranged. He's deluded. He's suffering from dementia. He carries the nuclear codes. This we know. And as per the Daily Mail, began counseling Trump not to do a full-scale strike back in February. This disagreement with Trump may lead Trump to abandoning Vance. That's why you look at the analysis of this from something like politicalzoom.com and saying, No, stop it. That's where political Zoom and their analysis there loses any type of credibility. The president is not deranged. He's not deluded. He's not suffering from dementia. He's exactly who he has always been.
3: Right.
1: And so they lose, you know, by giving their interpretation of this.
3: Right, right.
1: They lose any type of credibility whatsoever because that's just ridiculous. But the Daily Mail's story, the part that I do believe is true, is that Marco Rubio has done a stellar job in communicating the president's policy. I think he's done a great, he's done a much, much better job than the president has. Because the president, as always, can be all over the place.
3: Mm-hmm.
1: And Marco Rubio isn't. Marco Rubio will speak and it's like, okay, there really isn't any controversy after he speaks.
3: Right.
1: You notice that?
3: Yeah, he shuts it down. Yeah, there's no debate to be had.
1: And when we look at the polls, and a lot of the polls showed that J.D. Vance was leading, if his own internals, if he does internal polls, and I don't know if you're vice president, that's a smart thing to do at this juncture. But if you look at what was the Atlas Intel poll, which was the most accurate, that showed that Rubio with a big lead, that is surprising. And some of the analysis, I think, was it the Fox News poll that said, you know, people, the Republicans still support the president, but they want somebody who will communicate differently in the next administration.
3: Yeah. And, you know,
1: in a different style, they're looking for a different style from the president. Now, J.D. Vance is not the president. Now, if you look at it, would J.D. Vance, if he was president, would we be at a war with Iran? That's a great question to ask.
3: Yeah.
1: If I can't say yes immediately, you know, that is a rift and could be a big rift. Now, if I'm J.D. Vance and I see the polls and the polls that I believe show that I'm in a big lead, Iran's not going to be around in 2027 when the campaign starts.
3: Right.
1: It's not going to be when the campaign starts next summer. That's not going to be around anymore.
3: Right.
1: Hopefully it won't be around anymore.
3: Well.
1: Yeah. And so
3: the framework for the deal will still be around.
1: And so I don't believe that he says Iran makes it so, because the whole point would be, you know, if you're going to run, well, of course, I don't agree with everything the president has done, but he's been a very strong president and Iran turned out really good. We got the deal. And so I agree with what the president has done. And so I learned a lot, even though I am not one that wishes to get involved in something like that again. You know, you do the political thing. But if you're in a big lead right now and the Republicans love you and the other polls besides Atlas Intel are wrong, well, I'm not making a decision either. I'm not even thinking about it right now.
3: Right. Yeah.
1: And that's where I have some suspicion that the story is accurate.
3: Well, and two, you have to, again, factor in, and I think you were alluding to this, look, the left and the left activist media would love to basically create a rift in the administration right now. And what greater rift is there, even though they did give credit to Marco Rubio, you create a rift between the president and vice president. And that, and that's something that, in fact, the administration wanted to demonstrate when it came to Iran, that there is no rift, and that's why they included, you know, early on, Vice President Vance in the talks. So, you know, it's hard to know what's true here.
1: We are Red Eye Radio.
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0: Night Radio. He's Eric Cronin, and I'm Gary McNamara. You know, and I can see anybody, you know, any vice president, you know, the story could just be like any vice president at this time inside any administration saying, well, you know, I might run, I might not run.
1: Right. Well, you know? He's not a candidate. If J.D. Vance says, I'm not a candidate for 2028, technically that's true. He has not announced his candidacy.
0: Right.
1: And then if he were to say that at any point, you know, during a news briefing or an interview or in the hallway or whatever, well, I'm not a candidate for 2028. Now, an operative word that you would want to include would be yet. As of today, I'm not a candidate.
0: Yeah.
1: You know, but they're, the liberal activist media would love to run with that, because the one thing they want to do really is create that rift between President Trump and Vice President Vance. They really want to create that rift. They believe that's important.

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11: A flare-up of fighting. I'm Dave Anthony, Fox News. The U.S. military hits Iran again, despite its ceasefire still in place. Secretary of State Marco Rubio flying from India to Armenia as negotiations continue trying to work out a deal.
12: Like anything with something like this, it's going to take a couple days to settle on, even down to the disagreements over a word.
11: But Iran's Supreme Leader Mustafa Khamenei put out a statement that American military bases in that region are no longer safe after those strikes on Iran again.
13: U.S. Central Command giving an update. Spokesman Timothy Hawkins saying, quote, U.S. forces conducted self-defense strikes in southern Iran today to protect our troops from threats posed by Iranian forces. Targets included missile launch sites and Iranian boats attempting to emplace mines. U.S. Central Command continues to defend our forces while using restraint during the ongoing ceasefire.
11: Fox's Carly Shimkus. Israel's ramping up the fight against Iran-backed Hezbollah in Lebanon again. The military's called up more troops, and after Prime Minister Netanyahu authorized more intense strikes, one targeting Hezbollah infrastructure left 12 people dead in a village, according to state media in Lebanon. It's primary runoff day in Texas, with Republican Senator John Cornyn's job on the line, facing a strong GOP challenger. State Attorney General Ken Paxton is backed by President Trump.
14: In the first go-around on March 3rd, U.S.
13: Senator John Cornyn secured the largest number of votes. A win today would help him get one step closer to a fifth term. Attorney General Paxton was the second place finisher in the March vote, and last week he received President Donald Trump's endorsement.
11: That's Fox's Alex Hogan. They're celebrating in New York.
14: It's over. Believe it, Knicks fans, for the first time in 27 years, the New York Knicks are going to the NBA Finals.
11: The call on ESPN after the Knicks blew out the Cavaliers in Cleveland by 37 points to complete a sweep. New York's 11th straight playoff win. They'll play either the Spurs or Thunder in the finals. 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
11: Well, it's back to work for most Americans after a long holiday weekend that included tributes to the fallen. That's from the nation's biggest Memorial Day parade in Washington, D.C. President Trump went to Virginia, laying a wreath at the Tomb of the Unknown Soldier at Arlington National Cemetery, joined by military leaders.
16: Joint Chiefs Chairman General Dan Kane said every tombstone at Arlington tells a story
17: of American courage, tenacity, and grit.
16: Vice President J.D. Vance made this pledge.
18: We commit to make the United States of America the very best version of itself, and that is how we honor those who gave their lives to this country.
16: While President Trump reflected on the meaning of the day as the country's 250th anniversary approaches.
19: There could be no 4th of July without America's armed forces, and there could be no Independence Day without Memorial Day.
16: Kevin Uretsky, Fox News.
11: On Wall Street, stock futures are rising after the long holiday weekend. A former top prospect in Major League Baseball back in court.
20: Tampa Bay Rays shortstop Wander Franco has been found guilty for the second time in a Dominican Republic court of sexual and psychological abuse of a minor, but will avoid prison time after being granted a judicial pardon. A judge in his decision considering that the 25-year-old had been the victim of extortion and blackmail by the minor's mother, who herself was sentenced to 10 years in prison for sexually trafficking her daughter. Franco was arrested in 2024 after being accused of engaging in a relationship with a 14-year-old girl and transferring money to her mother in exchange for consent. A panel of three judges found him guilty and sentenced him to 2 years in prison, but that sentence has now been thrown out. Tony Genualdo, Fox News.
11: In the NHL playoffs, Carolina beat Montreal in overtime to take a 2-1 lead in the Eastern Conference Final.

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2: 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Gary McNamara and Eric Harley talk about everything from politics to social issues and news of the day. 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
3: All across America, we are Red Eye Radio. He is Eric Harley and I'm Gary McNamara. All right, one of the things we've always said is with the left right now, just use any commercial you make, just do it in their own words.
4: Yeah.
3: You know, right. we talked about this with Kamala Harris, and they did do that.
4: Right, right.
3: They did play her in her own words over and over again. And
4: In fact, with Rapid Response 47, they would post entire interviews.
3: Yeah.
4: Remember that?
3: Yeah. Yep.
4: Like hour-long interviews.
3: Yep. They take an hour-long interview. And this would be, again, you're talking Rapid Response. Wait a minute. Did Rapid Response 47 exist at that time, or was it just the campaign?
4: Maybe it was the campaign.
3: Yeah, it's probably the campaign.
4: Yeah,
3: yeah, just
4: maybe.
3: Same difference.
4: So. Yeah,
3: really.
4: Right. Yeah.
3: And we've always said just post what they say. This is a ad that came out late last week, a Super PAC ad supporting Ken Paxton, who today is running against John Cornyn, the incumbent. In the primary, in the primary runoff,
4: mm-hmm.
3: and they'll be running against James Tallarico.
4: Yeah.
3: By the way, a lot of discussion I had over the weekend mm-hmm. with my Florida friends on Tallarico.
4: Mm-hmm.
3: And it was fun too explaining it. It really was a lot of fun. And this is the guy. In fact, I was talking to a few people saying, this is the guy that is viewed as the moderate to Jasmine Crockett.
4: Yeah.
3: Also, he's the white guy because they, as we all talk about, the Democrats talk about diversity and equity and inclusion. But when it comes down to it, they go, no, put the white guy in.
4: That's right.
3: Can't have the black woman. She's viewed as too radical.
4: That's right.
3: Put in the radical white male.
4: Yep.
3: Whose style is a little bit different and who's just as radical. And then I played this for them, this ad. And this is an ad. Now you hear, I believe you hear Trump in there, but he's describing Tallarico. And they come up with a nickname. All right, I'm not going to tell you the nickname. You'll hear it in the spot.
4: Right.
3: Here we go. All right.
5: The Democrats have a weird candidate.
6: God is non-binary. There are many more than two biological sexes. In fact, there are six. It is now existential that we try to reduce our meat consumption. The American flag is such a complicated symbol for most of us. Prophetic voices like Jesus have helped me reckon with my own whiteness, my own masculinity.
7: Our southern border should be like our front porch. There should be a giant welcome mat out front. No need to sit and cry over, you know, your whiteness or your masculinity. They're going to call me a radical leftist.
8: Something that you love that's not family or friends.
6: I love, I'm just saying this because it's on my mind, the trans children.
5: The Democrats have a weird candidate.
9: Low T Tallarico, too weak for Texas.

0: Older guys with low tier going, hey, what does that mean?
1: Go find Doug Flutie.
0: I'm MAGA when I have the energy.
2: Tallarico.
0: Low T Tallarico. That sounds like a member of one of the five families.
3: Hey, why don't you call up Low T over there? Tell him we need something done over here. All right. Tell him to get it together. Tell him to wake up. First, he's going to have to wake up. He's too weak to get out of bed, but, you know, you're going to have to help him get out of bed. He's got the low T.
1: But as we've always said before, just, you know, play them in their, play them in their own words. What I find interesting is we all remember when Joe Biden was asked the question, you know, how many genders are there? And he said three. We went, whoa, he's in trouble. Tallarico was asked, you know.
0: Yeah, go ahead. No, I'm thinking the same thing. Go ahead.
1: Oh, you're just pointing. Okay. And he said, you know, there are six biological sexes is what Tallarico said.
0: He limited it to six?
1: But not gender, because they always say, well, gender isn't biology. Well, we know it is now. It didn't used to be 15 years ago.
0: Well, yeah, they changed the rules.
1: But they changed the rules, and now it is. And so he said there are six biological sexes.
0: Six?
1: Six.
0: Oh, now, and I thought to myself, dude, you're stepping in it right now because you can't say there's only six.
1: Yeah, exactly.
0: That's a Biden move.
1: But I'd like to ask him, what are they? I mean, has he been inside the apparent four spacecrafts that have landed and the aliens? Is he counting the aliens that supposedly have crashed and the bodies have been recovered?
0: Yeah, right. Yeah,
1: we're so screwed up right now. We're so doomed that even all this talk of, you know, whether extraterrestrials have crashed is like, whatever.
0: Well, no, we could tomorrow, they could have a camera, with all of the media, parade all of the media through, I don't know, just call it Area 52. Because, you know, Area 51 isn't really where it happens. It's Area 52. That's where you got to go. That's where all the stuff happens, next door. Area 52. And they could be going through and showing. They could demonstrate to the American people. There could be live aliens going, hey, how's it going? We've been here for a while. And then, you know, they morph into an actor or something, a famous person. And then right before your eyes, and we go, yeah. Whatever.
1: Here's my question. If these stories are true, because you keep seeing Trump's trying to figure out how to announce that the aliens have landed and that we are not alone and they're not sure what to do, and he's trying to figure out how to do it without people panicking. I'm hearing this all over the place.
0: Yeah.
1: Well, my question would be, my first question would be, if they come out and say, yeah, these aliens exist, are they liberal or are they conservative? That's my question. Are the aliens, if they exist, liberal or conservative? Don't hold me to the physics debate we had last week about whether any aliens. We're talking politics now.
0: Well, if they can be,
1: we're not dealing with the truth in any way.
0: If they can be both female and male. Oh, wait a minute.
1: How many alien sexes are there?
0: What if they are actually non-binary?
1: We've seen the
0: drawings.
1: The drawings, they seem to be naked.
0: That's another thing. Don't you think they would have clothes so they can? They can travel at great speeds.
1: They're not. See, the aliens are superior beings. They're not ashamed of their bodies.
0: Well, here's the thing. According to the drawings, there's nothing to be ashamed of. And by that, I mean there's nothing there.
1: Just a big head.
0: Well, it's a big head, and it's a body with nothing. But
1: should aliens be able to compete with humans in sports? These are the questions we're going to be dealing with a couple of years from now if we find out the aliens do exist.
0: I'll tell you.
1: Or do they have an advantage?

0: If we're playing dodgeball, I want an alien on my team. Because we're going to win every time. Because they just, boom, disappear as the ball's coming toward them. And imagine how fast they could throw the ball.
1: Well, I remember the Charlie Sheen movie. Remember the one on climate change? What's that called? Remember where the aliens were eating up or heating up Earth?
0: Oh, yeah.
1: Arrival. The Arrival.
0: The Arrival. Arrival. Oh, no, that wasn't Charlie Sheen. The Arrival. Wasn't that what's his name, Jeremy?
1: No, it was Charlie Sheen.
0: Well, then that's a different The Arrival.
1: Yeah. This is the one where the aliens were heating up the Earth. And I think there's an Arrival, too. Remember he had a buzz cut?
0: Yeah, that one I don't remember as much.
1: Yeah, and then the alien at the end runs, and he runs very quickly.
0: Yeah,
1: very quickly.
0: What's his name? Renner was in the other Arrival.
1: Oh, okay.
0: Yeah.
1: Yeah. So, yeah, the alien runs real quick.
0: Yeah, no, that's, they would have to, right? I mean, they've got to be superior in every way. Yeah. Right.
1: All right.
0: So
1: I'm already
0: Arrival is just Arrival, the one with Charlie Sheen is the Arrival.
1: Right.
0: Yeah. Okay. Yeah. So which was from 1996.
1: Wow. Yeah.
0: I had given up movies at that point.
1: He had just finished. That's just a couple of years after Wolverines.
0: Yeah.
1: Red Dawn. Remember that?
0: Yeah. No, I think it'll be much like the other Arrival from 2016. And it will be, it was Jeremy Renner and Amy Adams. Remember that?
1: Oh, with the big egg or whatever it was.
0: They go inside and talk to them and nothing means anything. it's literally a bunch of smoke.
1: All I remember is I don't remember what the conclusion of that. I don't know if I made it through the whole movie. I don't remember what the conclusion is of that movie.
0: Well, I do, and it.
1: All right, don't give it away then.
0: Well, it's 2016. Is it that much of a spoiler alert?
1: Well, I got harassed one time when I gave the end of a movie that was like 50 years old. Or
0: okay,
1: whatever.
0: No, I'll just say this.
1: Let me know.
0: Iron Man dies at the end. That's how it ends.
1: All right, you can tell me how it ends.
0: Well, there's a twist of the relationship between Jeremy Renner and Amy Adams. It's actually a good twist. I won't give it away, mainly because I can't remember most of it. But it's
1: well, it actually got boring. Because
0: that's the thing.
1: The preparation to go in was so dang long to go into the other spaceship.
0: And then it was, you know, all the other nations were concerned. And then, you know, Amy Adams' character is on the phone with, I think he was supposed to be the top military guy in China, I think. And so she's talking to essentially the enemy during the whole thing. And I thought, none of this at all makes sense. And then at the end, it turns out to be a love story. And I'm like, what? The aliens never really got out of the craft.
1: This isn't one of the alien in the bathroom thing again, is it? Remember that movie that won an Emmy?
0: Oh,
1: because
0: won an Oscar?
1: An Oscar. Yeah.
0: Oh,
1: remember she had it was human alien sex,
0: right?
1: Remember that one?
0: Yeah. That, what was that called? It was,
1: I don't know, it was horrible.
0: From several years ago.
1: The worst movie ever.
0: No, it was beyond bizarre.
1: I remember we talked about it because when it won, we had so many negative, we actually watched it and went, you gotta be kidding me. And there wasn't a lot of diversity in that movie either. Well, I guess it was, The Alien.
0: Well, yeah. and he was, the alien was like a creature of the Black Lagoon?
1: Yes. Something in the water, wasn't it?
0: Yeah. No,
1: something in the water, I can't remember.
0: The Shape of Water, right?
1: The Shape of Water.
0: That's what it was.
1: What a horrible...
0: The Shape of Water.
1: God's sakes.
0: The Shape of Water.
1: I remember thinking, I'm never going to get whatever, how long the movie was. I'm never going to get this hour and whatever back again in my life.
0: Well, here's the thing.
1: I've wasted it.
0: Look, you know, the whole furry thing, you know, with fetishes, that doesn't even come close to this movie. Because here's the question. I don't know if you have a water fetish. I don't know if you have a water creature fetish. I don't know if you have a lizard fetish. I don't know what your fetish is. And here's the most important part. I don't want to know what your fetish is because ew.
1: Oh, my God.
0: Now, here's the thing.
1: How do we go from low T to alien sex?
0: Because do you not have any dating apps whatsoever on your smartphone? None? I mean, I've heard of being into your work and really loving your work.
1: Oh my God.
0: And maybe falling for someone at work, right? Having a relationship with someone.
1: But wait,
0: at work.
1: She wasn't like a scientist. Wasn't she like a janitor or something?
0: Right. It's, yeah.
1: Yeah. Okay. And, she wasn't even a science attraction.
0: Right. Right. Well, and there's the other thing. Was her life so bad? I can't find a boyfriend. I clean labs in the middle of the night for the, hey. That lizard's kind of hot.
1: Yes, now we know how lonely and pitiful I am. The last thing I was thinking was, wonder if there's a hot alien chick on one of those crashed UFOs.
0: Well, I mean,
1: that survived.
0: Was her point to you know, say, you know, because one day she could say to her friends, they're all going around the table bragging about their dates, and, oh, yeah? Have you ever slept with a lizard? Because I have.
1: Oh,
0: which also could be why she has no friends.
1: Oh.
0: And they made this the top movie. What? How does that even happen? Is that Guillermo del Toro that did that one?
1: I have no idea.
0: Yeah, because he also did that latest Frankenstein movie, which was flat out stupid. It was stupid.
1: I guess this represents the culture divide that we don't understand that apparently some people do. Or enjoy. Understand and enjoy.
0: Yeah. That's the other thing. People were into watching this, which tells me we have a bigger problem.
1: We are Red Eye Radio.
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0: Night Radio. He's Eric Carly, and I'm Gary McNamara. Well, the moral of the last segment is the Republicans should keep running ads of politicians in their own words. But
1: yeah,
0: my normally I do this at the end of the of an hour, but I just saw this and it relates to you know, the Memorial Day weekend.
1: Yeah,
0: but the Babylon Bee's lead headline shows the Chuck Schumer picture. Remember from last year?
1: Yeah, for the raw burger that already had cheese on it.
0: Right, the raw burger thing.
1: Yeah.
0: And there's a picture of it, and it says, the lead headline of the Babylon Bee, Chuck Schumer celebrates Memorial Day alone as all of last year's guests are dead from E. coli. Senator Chuck Schumer reportedly spent Memorial Day alone with his thoughts after having killed all of his backyard barbecue guests.
1: I love that. That's funny.
0: I know. That was still. Yeah. That was one of the funniest things ever happened last year, wasn't it?
1: Yeah. Just, how no one on his end caught that.
0: Right, I know.
1: Wow.

0: How did I lose weight? And I did lean right here. I did. I love this stuff. Listen, Brickhouse Nutrition been with me for a long time. So chatting with Miles, I'm up at like 235. True story. I never minded being 235, but you know what minded? My knees that were falling apart and my back. 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I said, I got to lose some LBs, Miles. 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
1: And I'm Gary McNamara, along with Eric Harley, coming up in just a minute. One of the dumbest things said over the weekend.
2: 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One of them, anyway.
1: Okay. 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
1: All right, now I had to make sure that I listened to every single second of this audio cut to make sure that the host of this podcast did not use incredibly filthy language.
3: Yeah.
1: Talking about on the left, we've talked to her about her a little bit, Jennifer Welch, and
2: yeah.
1: Just how she's crazy.
2: Yeah.
1: She really, really
2: yeah.
1: is. She
2: yeah.
1: is a
2: yeah.
1: nutcase.
2: Mm-hmm.
1: I mean, even her facial expressions when she talks, it's like, you're nuts.
2: Yeah.
1: Yeah. But on with her is billionaire Tom Steyer, who's running for governor, as we know, of California.
2: Right.
1: Listen to this. Because it relates to something that we've said before, the argument that the left is still trying to give for the radical transgender movement. Okay, here we go. You ready?
2: All right.
1: All right, here we go.
4: You talked about trans people. I'm totally in favor of trans athletes in high school. I think when you understand the vulnerability, the stress, the danger of being a trans kid, and you understand that almost half of them try to commit suicide.
5: Yeah.
4: And then you think we're going to punish those kids. We're going to cut them off from team sports. We're going to cut them off from participating in the community. We're going to cut them off from fun. It's like, no, we're not. No, we're not. And, you know, as someone who played sports my whole life and loves sports and love playing sports, they're more important things.
1: There you go. Is anybody cutting off transgenders from sports?
2: No.
1: That's a lie right there.
2: That's if a boy who is transitioning to a girl wants to play on the boys' team, he can. Cutting them off from the community, where?
1: Where?
2: Where are they banned from the community?
1: Yeah.
2: These are the, used to be the straw man argument, but that's not strong enough. These are straw man lies.
1: But it goes back to what we've said before, what the argument actually is from the left. Whether it was the Berkeley professor
2: mm-hmm.
1: that was talking to Josh Hawley,
2: mm-hmm.
1: who, when he was asking questions, please explain to me, you know, defend your position here. She said, no, you asking me that is transphobic. And he said, why? I'm trying to figure out how you think. I'm
2: yeah.
1: trying to figure right. out what you're attempting to market to me about the radical transgender movement.
2: Right.
1: I'm asking a question. You're saying asking the question is somehow committing violence. And she said, yes, because transgenders have a much greater susceptibility for committing suicide. And our point was, well, then what you're saying is, since there is an extreme amount of mental illness here, if half of any demographic is attempting to commit suicide, there's a huge mental issue there.
2: Yes.
1: Huge mental issue.
2: Mm-hmm.
1: And the solution from these people who are not clinical psychologists. They're politicians and they're professors. And what they're saying is, since there is a huge mental illness in this particular demographic, we need to lie to them. We need to have them compete. These men compete against women. We need to lie about it and say that we're denying them opportunity to compete in sports, which we are not. They can compete with the men. Yeah, but they can't make the teams. Well, welcome to reality. Neither could I. Yes, but they're more likely to commit suicide than you are. So what they're saying is you need to lie to these people.
2: Mm-hmm.
1: They don't need any medical care.
2: You need to ignore the mental health crisis
1: right, altogether. Right. Ignore the mental health crisis and whatever they believe, say, yes, it's true.
2: Right. Yep.
1: Yes, it's true.
2: Go along.
1: And to hell with women.
2: Right.
1: To hell with biological women. They don't matter. Right. That these men should be able to parade around naked in front of women in the locker room.
2: Mm-hmm.
1: Because if you don't allow them to do that, they'll commit suicide.
2: Right.
1: Am I missing the argument at all? Am I embellishing at all?
2: No. This is, again, this massive, massive void when it comes to caring about a true mental health crisis. As you mentioned, if half of any group has suicidal tendencies, then everybody needs to stop what they're doing right now and address it. And those who pretend to be advocates for the people in that group need to be at the forefront of stopping everything to make sure that the number one goal is to treat that mental health crisis, to find something that can reduce those numbers, with the goal ultimately being zero attempted suicides. And they're going the opposite direction.
1: And you see what the research is showing on, when they allow children to actually have their body parts cut off or mm-hmm, take mm-hmm. their hormones.
2: Yeah.
1: Doesn't solve any of the problems.
2: No.
1: And that's where we're saying there is no compassion on that side. And this is where Republicans again fail to attack them every single day. Just don't attack them on the fact that it's pure insanity to say that men should compete against women
2: mm-hmm.
1: and then to lie about it.
2: Right.
1: And that's how you know they're wrong on the issue is they constantly have to lie to defend their issue. They cannot tell you the truth.
2: Right.
1: Now they tell you I think it's by accident, but they keep in their argument giving the other side the ammunition as they just did right there. And as a Berkeley professor did when she was arguing with Josh Hawley a couple of years ago, the whole suicide thing, you're admitting there's a huge mental health issue problem here that we shouldn't deal with. It's that other people need to agree with their delusion.
2: Yeah, right, right. And that's the problem.
1: And not get them the medical help they need, but just enable whatever the delusion is at that moment.
2: Which is to also be on board for ignoring the mental health crisis.
1: Exactly. That's compassion?
2: That's insanity. And you can't for a moment pretend you care.
1: And it's just hilarious because, they basically lie by omission, as
2: right.
1: Tom Starr was doing there. He's lying right. by omission. Right. And everybody knows it.
2: Right.
1: Because he goes, because sports was so great for me. Oh, so you competed against women?
2: Right.
1: Well, no, but everybody should be able to compete. They can compete.
2: They can compete.
1: Right. Yep. And, yeah, but they can't make the men's team. Well, then play intramurals.
2: Right.
1: You can play intramurals. And when I was in high school, if you couldn't make the team, there were intramurals for every single, you know, sport. Probably, I don't think there was for football.
2: Hmm.
1: We had it for basketball. We had it for a bunch of different things. You could compete
2: right in
1: the intramural stage.
2: Right.
1: But there is no guarantee. If you're saying that because you believe you're the opposite sex, that you should be able to participate in any sport that you wish, even right. if you don't have the ability.
2: Which is to say, to get a guaranteed place on the team, that's right. not guaranteed for anybody.
1: No, it's not guaranteed. Yeah, exactly. And remember, we're talking to someone who has experience of that. I was so small and tiny, I was cut from every single little league team, every single elementary school team, every single junior high team, every single high school team. It wasn't until I got to be a senior in high school and I was able to get aboard a great CYO basketball team, CYO, the Catholic Youth Organization, and their basketball leagues back half century ago.
2: Yeah.
1: were really good leagues.
2: Mm-hmm.
1: They really were. And that's where I really learned to play basketball. And the coach said, I don't cut. But I'll never forget, there was like 26 people that started out. He says, I don't cut. But by right. the end of the, but by the time we start the season, the majority of you will be gone. By the time we got to October, about 5 weeks before the season start, we're down to 4 players. That's how hard he worked you.
2: Yeah.
1: We ended up with 7.
2: Yeah. Yeah.
1: Brought a few more. That's how physically hard he worked his basketball team. And that's why they won the city championship the year before I came and just missed it the year that I was on. So
2: I played baseball on Laughlin Air Force Base, and it's just, basically, it's a youth organization.
1: Yeah.
2: You know, and basketball, the same thing on Laughlin. Wasn't part of the school. Went to try out for football. And Coach Valdez, who is a great and was and still is a great guy, looked at me and said, you should go try out for band. I had no place in trying out for football. I had no experience in sixth grade playing football. Like peewee football wasn't my thing. I didn't play that. We moved around a little bit. And so I didn't really have any skills to offer the coach. And he was, you know, he was going, in fact, that year, Memorial Elementary went on to win state. And I wasn't on the team.
1: as a junior in high school, I tried out for our football team the 2 years before, won the national championship.
2: Yeah.
1: So it's like me, and I was 5'1", 98 pounds.
2: Right.
1: And I tried, and they kept me around for a while.
2: Instead of Rudy, it would be Gary.
1: Exactly.
2: Gary.
1: But
2: just
1: I was
2: the ball one
1: but
2: time.
1: I was much smaller than Rudy was when he even tried.
2: Exactly.
1: I mean, much smaller. And the great coach, Jules Jakubowicz, became my German teacher. Mm-hmm. And gave me some of the greatest advice ever.
2: Mm-hmm.
1: McNamara, stop picking your nose.
2: Yeah, yeah.
1: It came in handy later on in life.
2: Yeah. McNamara, stand up off the bench. Oh, wait, you are standing up.
1: Yeah.
2: Never mind.
1: We are Red Eye Radio.
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0: He is Eric Cronin, I'm Gary McNamara. The other thing I liked over the weekend, this is something that I just saw. I don't know, everybody probably has a different perspective on it, but the number of political analysts talking about the fact that, man, I mean, the way that's looking for the Democrats, it's going to be Kamala again.
1: Well, you had a couple of key top Democrats. Well-known Democrats that basically said over the weekend at different points, you know, the party needs new leadership. Cuomo was one of them.
0: Yeah.
1: You know, the party needs new leadership. Yep. And that's, they all know it. Every one of them know it. But the party itself, the actual organization, the Democratic Party, has to pretend like everything's fine, right?
0: Well, the one thing is, and we talked about this last week and probably the week before that also, and probably the week before that, is the Republicans have a ton of money. And as we know, donors do not want to support Kamala Harris again.
2: Yeah.
0: And so it's really interesting that the rank and file of the Democratic Party still is looking at her as horrible as she was as their top candidate. The donors don't want anything to do with her.
2: Right.
0: And you look at a lot of Democrats overall right now in what the DNC has as compared to the RNC, and it's not even close.
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0: So
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0: They look at it and they go, yeah, but we're still performing well, and our party still supports us. 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
1: 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Cory Booker saying that.
0: I thought he was the new leadership.
1: Well, I was going to say, he's probably thinking he needs to be the new leadership. I don't know.
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8: A warning from Iran's supreme leader.
9: I'm Dave Anthony, Fox News. Mojtaba Khamenei put out a statement that American military bases in the Middle East are no longer safe as negotiations continue.
10: This is, it's either going to be a good deal or there isn't going to be one.
9: Secretary of State Marco Rubio telling reporters on his flight to Armenia they have to reopen the Strait of Hormuz for shipping as President Trump keeps demanding Iran give up enriched uranium in a nuclear agreement. Despite the ceasefire, the U.S. did go on the attack again.
11: Airstrikes against southern Iran near the Strait of Hormuz. CENTCOM says these strikes were defensive in nature and went after mine-laying vessels along with a surface-to-air missile position. These were the first U.S. strikes that have targeted Iran since early May. A spokesperson for Iran's armed forces said any new aggression will be met with a far more severe response.
9: Fox's Trey Yingston, Tel Aviv, as Israel hits Iran-backed Hezbollah militants harder in Lebanon, calling up more troops with Prime Minister Benjamin Netanyahu saying in a TikTok video,
12: "What this requires of us now is to increase the blows, to increase the intensity. We will smite them with overwhelming force."
9: Lebanon state media reports 12 people were killed in a village after an Israeli strike targeting Hezbollah infrastructure. Some people have been allowed back home around Garden Grove, California, as the risk of toxic chemical explosion has subsided, though others are still evacuated near a storage tank that had dangerously overheated. There's still a threat of a leak or a fire. The polls will open in most of Texas next hour for a runoff. Fox's Tanya J. Powers has more.
13: Texas Attorney General Ken Paxton faces off against Senator John Cornyn in a primary race, which has become a closely watched test of whether President Trump's backing will unseat another congressional incumbent. Cornyn and Paxton were the two top vote-getters in the March 3rd primary. Cornyn was elected to the Senate in 2002, and Paxton was elected as state attorney general in 2014.
9: The president endorsed Paxton last week. Whoever wins will face Democrat James Tallarico in November. 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
9: The primary runoff today in Texas comes months after Republicans did a controversial congressional redistricting to help the GOP win more House seats in November in Texas. It's led other states to redistrict also to help Democrats and Republicans. South Carolina may finalize its plan today.
15: Over the weekend, a plan to redistrict the state's congressional map made it through a second reading in the South Carolina State Senate. Today, a third and final reading is expected. And agreement on a map that eliminates the state's one Democratic district held by James Clyburn could happen by tonight. It's not a done deal. Early voting in the June primaries begins today, and absentee ballots have already been sent out. When several Republican senators initially voted against returning to debate redistricting after their session ended in May, one of them, Senator Shane Massey, called redistricting risky and said it could backfire, resulting in votes for two Democratic representatives rather than just one. Jessica Rosenthal, Fox News.
9: On Wall Street, stocks could make big gains after a long holiday weekend on top of Friday's surge that lifted the Dow to a record high close. In the NBA playoffs, the Knicks keep winning. It's 11 straight games now, sweeping their way into the finals.
16: The New York Knicks advanced to the NBA Finals for the first time in 27 years when they beat the Cavaliers in Cleveland last night, 130-93. Six consecutive double-digit road wins in these playoffs by the Knicks. who one season ago lost in the Eastern Conference Finals and then fired head coach Tom Thibodeau and replaced him with Mike Brown.
17: Obviously, this opportunity came up, and, you know, from afar, I just felt that this team was ready.
16: New York will wait around for the championship round to begin. The finals start June 3rd. Today is May 26th. The Western Conference Finals tie two games apiece between the reigning champion Thunder and the Spurs. They play Game 5 tonight in Oklahoma City. Whoever wins this series will have home court advantage in the finals versus the Knicks.
9: That's Fox's Jared Max. On the ice, Carolina beat Montreal in overtime 3-2, giving the Hurricanes a 2-1 lead in the NHL Eastern Conference Final.
18: How did I lose weight? And I did. Lean, right here. I did. I love this stuff. 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So chatting with Miles. I'm up at like 235. True story. I never minded being 235, but you know what minded? 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I said, I got to lose some LBs, Miles. 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
3: This is America in the Morning from Westwood One. Good morning, I'm John Trout. It's Tuesday, May 26th, 2026. Here's what's coming up on America in the Morning.
19: The U.S. military launches what they call self-defense strikes on targets in Iran. I'm John Stolness in Washington.
20: A new controversy perks up at a nice facility in New Jersey.
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20: I'm Joan Jones.
22: A divided neighborhood over how to handle a series of shootings in Seattle.
23: We got to deal with this.
22: I'm Clayton Neville.
24: The nation's biggest companies may have billions of dollars coming back to them in tariff refunds, but at least some of them may be having second thoughts about collecting. I'm Peter Schachnow.
25: Tampa Bay Rays shortstop Wander Franco has been found criminally responsible for the sexual and psychological abuse of a minor. I'm Jennifer King.
3: Crews believe they have the upper hand on a toxic tank in California that they feared could have exploded. And Kentucky's Thomas Massey plans another run for Congress. All ahead on America in the Morning. It's 7 after. A peace agreement with Iran is drawing closer, and with Iranian negotiators heading to Qatar for talks, the United States launched what it's called self-defense missile strikes against targets in Iran Monday. With the latest from Washington, here's correspondent John Stolness.
19: A spokesman for U.S. CENTCOM said the U.S. conducted, quote, self-defense strikes in southern Iran to protect troops from threats posed by Iranian forces. They said targets included missile launch sites and Iranian boats who were trying to lay down mines. Speaking at a Memorial Day remembrance at the Pentagon, the president praised the efforts of U.S. military forces in the fight.
26: These incredible men and women gave their lives to ensure that the world's number one state sponsor of terror will never have a nuclear weapon. Oh, and they won't. They will never have a nuclear weapon. I'm sure you know that.
19: The attacks came just hours after Iranian negotiators arrived in Qatar for talks on ending the war. And President Trump posted multiple times over the weekend that peace talks were nearing an endpoint. But Iranian Foreign Ministry spokesman Esmail Baghai says a deal is not imminent.
27: I believe we have more important works to do
0: than responding to the U.S. president's posts. We are working in order to arrive at the best solutions to maintain and safeguard the interests of our countries.
19: On social media, Trump said he expects Iran to turn over its enriched uranium to the U.S. or have it destroyed in front of witnesses. Former Trump national security advisor turned Trump critic John Bolton told CNN, the president does not understand the nature of the adversary he's trying to negotiate with.
1: They can see that Trump is so palpably desperate to have a deal. They're playing him on that.
19: Meanwhile, Israel says they are planning to escalate the fighting with Hezbollah in Lebanon, which could make negotiations between the U.S. and Iran more difficult to complete. The president on Monday also called on a number of Gulf allies, Muslim-majority countries Saudi Arabia, Qatar, Pakistan, Turkey, Egypt, and Jordan, to sign off on the Abraham Accords as part of this peace agreement. John Stolness,

0: 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Back to work this Tuesday. Here's the national forecast with AccuWeather.com meteorologist Matt Rindy.
1: As we start off the work week, we are looking at some active weather across a good portion of the southern United States, the southeast into the Tennessee Valley, and continuing in the middle of the lag. We'll have widespread showers and thunderstorms.

0: America in the Morning continues. Back to work this Tuesday. Here's the national forecast with AccuWeather.com meteorologist Matt Rindy.
1: As we start off the work week, we are looking at some active weather across a good portion of the southern United States, the southeast into the Tennessee Valley, and continuing in the middle of that. We'll have widespread showers and thunderstorms forming today into tonight. Some of the rain will be heavy and could lead to some localized flooding, especially in areas that received heavy rain last week into this past weekend. With the clouds and rain, temperatures will be a little bit below average in the 70s and low 80s. Thunderstorms will be more scattered through Florida into the southeast Georgia and the eastern Carolinas and largely forming in the afternoon. It will also be warmer with highs in the 80s and 90s. Strong to severe thunderstorms will develop this afternoon farther west through the parts of eastern New Mexico into western and southern Texas. These storms will have the potential for damaging wind gusts, hail, and flooding downpours. And showers and thunderstorms will also continue

0: concern that Paxton could have trouble beating Tallarico, suggesting Cornyn is the safer bet. Senate leadership, like Majority Leader John Thune, backed the senior senator. All eyes on Texas, as a Democratic win in November could shift the balance of power in Congress. There are other runoff races on the ballot, though, in the Lone Star State today, including the Attorney General's race, where Republican Congressman Chip Roy and State Rep. Mays Middleton are going head-to-head, and Joe Jaworski and Nathan Johnson are facing off. Democrats Vicki Goodwin and Marco Velez are facing off in the Lieutenant Governor's race. The winner will take on Dan Patrick in November. A runoff also being held on both sides of the aisle for a seat representing Congressional District 33 in Texas. I'm Clayton Neville.
1: A ceremony Monday at Arlington National Cemetery to honor America's fallen military and mark Memorial Day. Correspondent Julie Walker reports.
2: Before we hail the founding, we honor the fallen. Before we celebrate the triumph, we pay the tribute. Before we crown the victory, we count the cost. Today we are reminded that there could be no 4th of July without America's armed forces, and there could be no Independence Day without Memorial Day.

0: Dixon as being ruled a suicide. Chief Dixon was found dead inside his patrol vehicle the night of May 18th. Dixon was with the department since 2008, serving as chief since 2018. Rates could be increasing for a public transit service in Westmoreland County. The latest budget proposal for the Westmoreland County Transit Authority included a hike of roughly 3% for Go Westmoreland. The service works like a direct rideshare for elderly and disabled individuals. Right now, the authority charges $16 for rides up to 2 miles. Most users pay far less than that, however, as many of the rides are subsidized by state agencies. In other news, the Philadelphia Health Department is trying to reach anyone that was a patient of the Smiles at Rittenhouse Square Dental Clinic. Patients are advised to get tested for blood-borne pathogens. The dental facility is now closed. More details can be found online. And a man is facing charges after police say pickleball nets were cut at two parks in Pocono Township. Police say 31-year-old Saif Kalim was identified through surveillance video after the damage was reported earlier this month. Investigators say Kalim told officers he cut the nets after a pickleball injury ruined his summer. State police are investigating a weekend crash involving a UTV over in Washington County. The accident happened Saturday along Clyde's Road in Hanover Township and left a 44-year-old woman with critical injuries. The victim's name, as of this moment, has not yet been released. And two people, including a 5-year-old child, were hospitalized after a Sunday incident on the Yaug River. Officials with the Pennsylvania Department of Conservation and Natural Resources say a rented raft overturned in the water at Ohio Pyle State Park. 7 people were reported in the raft when it flipped near the Ramcat Rapids. There's been no word on the condition of those that were taken for hospital care. I'm Juan Arango, and you're up to date with Radio PA.
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2: how did I lose weight? 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
26: We all know how important it is to stay active as we age, especially as we get older. But I've come to realize that for as good as people are about getting their cardio in, a lot of older folks really don't seem to be doing the recommended amount of strength training or even understand why it's so important. It helps you stay functional and therefore independent for as long as possible. Certified strength and conditioning specialist Dana Santis says a great place to start is not with dumbbells or barbells, but with your body weight, which allows you to build strength while also learning how your body moves and where your limitations exist. It also reduces the risk of overwhelming your connective tissue, which adapts more slowly than muscles as we get older. Once you're comfortable, you can dial up that intensity, but do it slowly, do it carefully. I'm Dr. Sanjay Gupta, helping you live a better life.
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0: The Democrat governor of New Jersey is protesting in favor of crime today. She's out there marching like remember the Gestapo or the maybe the SS, I'm not sure. And she's fighting for the rights of illegal alien gang members and criminals to commit more crimes in New Jersey. At the ICE Detention Center, and they have a Democrat senator from New Jersey that nobody's ever heard of coming up.
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2: This is a Radio PA news update. Two people are dead following a house fire in Butler County yesterday. Emergency crews were called up to the property on Old Route 68 in Forward Township around 5:30 p.m. Authorities say the victims were found deceased inside the residence. Their identities have not yet been released. Pennsylvania police are leading the investigation. Officials are identifying a man who was struck and killed by a vehicle in Washington County early Saturday morning. The Washington County Coroner's Office says the victim is 21-year-old Philip Fry of Meadowlands. Fry was walking in the 500 block of Pike Street in Chartier Township around 2 a.m. when he was hit. Police say the driver involved did not remain on the scene. In other news, a state lawmaker is looking to limit the ways the Pennsylvania Turnpike Commission gets into contact with users. Republican State Representative Brenda Pugh is introducing a measure that would bar the commission from sending text messages related to unpaid tolls and fees. Pugh says the bill is meant to protect the privacy of citizens and eliminate confusion over whether the notices are legitimate. People have been reporting scam texts related to unpaid turnpike tolls for months. Operators of a Harrisburg church are providing support for people in the city's Allison Hill neighborhood. Christ Lutheran Services has things like medical and dental clinics available for those in need. Staffing for the medical clinic is provided through Penn State Health. Medical checkups can be done at the property Monday through Friday. A stamp honoring a Pittsburgh icon is being reissued after winning the U.S. Postal Service Stamp Encore Contest. USPS has announced its 2018 Mr. Rogers stamp was selected as the favorite among 25 popular designs that have come out in recent years. The post office will be re-releasing the original stamps plus a new four-image souvenir sheet featuring characters from the neighborhood of make-believe beginning on June 1st.
3: I'm one. How did I lose weight? And I did lean right here. I did. I love this stuff. Listen, Brickhouse Nutrition been with me for a long time. So chatting with Miles, I'm up at like 235. True story. 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

0: All right, let's take a call. I've got Andrew calling in, listening in the nation's capital, WMAL. Hello, Andrew. You're on the Vince Show.
1: Well, thank you. I think we have to remember that this whole thing with Iran started when the people rioted and rebelled, and the regime fired on them, killed as many as 50,000. 50,000 people killed in the streets. And the president said, hold on, we're coming to help you.
0: Mm-hmm.
1: And then the aircraft carriers started coming in, and they came in, and we started bombing. Mm-hmm. And then we stopped.
0: Yeah.
1: I don't think whatever senior administration official you talk to, I don't think we're going to get what the people of Iran wanted and what people like Senator Cruz want, and that's the replacement of the regime. I'm afraid that Mr. Trump is focusing on a deal that can't be reached with that kind of a regime.
0: Mm-hmm. I think what you're dealing with, though, is an administration that's learned the lessons of the past. You know, you remember the lessons of Iraq. It was insane. We created terrorism rather than merely when we take out Saddam. You take out Saddam and de-bathification. It was a total mess in the Middle East. And so this is an administration that has learned the lessons of that. They're not trying to create more chaos. And as I pointed out, you know, their focus is what is in the best interest of the United States. Now, if you're the Iranian people, you have to be very grateful for how far the Americans have already gone. When you say help didn't come, help came. Boy, it came. We decapitated the entire regime. Every one of their top leaders is dead. The Trump position here, the Trump administration position here, is that we have pragmatic elements that we can work with that are ascendant, and that you've got the terror components within that regime that are really spazzing out right now, not sure what to do, trying to lay mines in the middle of the straits, and we're blasting them away, meanwhile working on an actual deal, Andrew. So there's no question. The president says he wants Iran to have a great future, but his primary concern is us, and it should be. That the president of the Iranian people is the president of the United States. And when Iran finally starts playing by rules and their people get access to the global economy again, boy, the Iranian people are going to benefit big time. I wouldn't say that President Trump's walking away from them. He's including them in the deal. More ahead on the Vince Show.
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9: disappointed, but not surprised. Lisa Brady, Fox News. That reaction just in from Alabama's attorney general after federal judges ruled against the state's new congressional map aimed at giving Republicans a chance to reclaim a seat.
10: A three-judge panel has rejected an effort by Alabama to use the new voting map for November's midterms, issuing a preliminary injunction that requires the state to continue using the same court-ordered districts that were used in 2024. The judges said the new maps discriminated against black people and could not be changed so close to an election.
9: Fox's Tanya J. Powers, the state attorney general, says they are appealing to the U.S. Supreme Court. A Texas showdown underway at the polls with a runoff in the Republican primary for U.S. Senate.
17: Four-term Senator John Cornyn, he is going to fight to survive a major challenge from Texas Attorney General Ken Paxton, who's writing a late endorsement from President Trump. Cornyn running on experience and conservative results, while Paxton has embraced a more hardline Texas First MAGA message.
9: Fox's Brooke Taylor in Dallas. The winner will face the Democratic nominee, State Representative James Tallarico, in November. President Trump just wrapping up a six-month physical at Walter Reed Military Medical Center and posting that everything checked out perfectly. The president will be 80 next month. CENTCOM just denying reports that Project Freedom has resumed, posting that U.S. forces are not currently escorting commercial vessels through the Strait of Hormuz, earlier confirming what it calls defensive airstrikes on Iran mine-laying vessels and on a missile position.
18: These were the first U.S. strikes that have targeted Iran since early May. The strikes do come amid the backdrop of ongoing diplomatic efforts to reach an agreement between Iran and the United States.
9: Fox's Trey Yingst in Tel Aviv. Iran continuing to publicly push back on President Trump's demands to rein in its nuclear program. 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
9: New clashes between Israel's military and Iran-backed Hezbollah militants along a strategic river in southern Lebanon. This as Israeli troops push farther north just days ahead of talks in Washington between delegations from Israel and Lebanon. The space company, founded by Jeff Bezos, gets a green light to get back to testing its new rocket.
23: The Federal Aviation Administration will allow Blue Origin to launch its New Glenn rocket once again. The agency grounded the flights after a failed mission in April, in which the rocket didn't reach its intended orbit, leading to the eventual loss of the payload, a satellite from AST SpaceMobil. The FAA agrees with Blue Origin's report that the problem as to why some of the rocket's engines never fired has been fixed. The New Glenn rocket is expected to be a tool used by NASA in future moon missions in the Artemis program.
9: Fox's Evan Brown. Sweden has largely kicked one habit while taking up another.
24: A smoke-free society almost at hand in Sweden. Fewer than 5% of people in the Nordic country smoke cigarettes for the first time. Daily smoking down from 16% in 2003, now just 4.8% after ads were banned, taxes hiked 45%, and even outdoor restaurant smoking banned. But the Swedish Cancer Society notes now there's a surge in vaping in young people and women who are targeted by marketing. And snuff use, called snus. About 10% of young adults up to age 30 vape, but 21 to 27% of older teens vape, especially girls. Therese Crowley, Fox News.
9: Americans not feeling as confident about the U.S. economy. The Conference Board's Consumer Confidence Index dipping in May after 3 months of gains. And two-thirds in the survey say they're cutting back spending in response to rising prices. Right now, the Dow is down about 181 points. I'm Lisa Brady. This is Fox News.
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10: Have you ever noticed that you mostly breathe through one nostril at a time? Even when you're not sick, even when your allergies aren't bothering you. The body actually switches the dominant nostril as frequently as every 2 hours while we're awake. That's according to Adam Taylor, an anatomy professor at Lancaster University in the UK. This alternating cycle is automatic. It's regulated subconsciously by the hypothalamus and the brain, he said. Your body does this to give each nostril a chance to rest and repair so they don't get too dried out, which could make it easier for pathogens and inflammation to cause damage. Now, Taylor also said studies suggest the left nostril may be more dominant, and when the right nostril is dominant, the body is in a more alert or even stressed state. Who knew? Pretty fascinating stuff. I'm Dr. Sanjay Gupta, helping you live a better life.
3: Insurance and product details.

0: There's a video. I might have to show this on the podcast tomorrow. So if you want the visual, go to rumble.com/fans and get the subscription here. But there's a video of RFK Jr. today going around. He shared it on his account. This guy, I'm pretty convinced that RFK Jr. is America's Steve Irwin. Like, the guy just has no fear whatsoever of any kind of animal. Isn't he into falconry? I think he's into falconry. He does it all. There's a video of him. He just posted to social media today. He's on apparently Dr. Oz's patio, his back patio. And there's two of these long, very wily black racer snakes. Just, I don't know what they're doing. They're mating or something. They're just wriggling around on the patio. RFK grabs them both by the tails. Now, I thought, I've seen these nature documentaries. To the extent that these guys that like these pick up snakes, usually isn't it closer to the head? Like you try and pick them up closer to the head so they can't whip the head around and bite you. I don't understand exactly how this works. I've never picked a snake up. Back when we were kids, beheading snakes was the way you usually handled a snake. If a snake was in the yard, we didn't ask a lot of questions about, is this one poisonous? We just found the shovel and locked them off. But no, RFK is a little more humane than I am. So RFK goes, grabs them both by the tails, and he's holding the very end of the snake. He's holding them up, and the snakes keep biting him. They keep whipping their heads back up, and they keep taking these jabs at him. He's like, and he doesn't seem bothered at all. It's like one of the coolest videos I've ever seen. And he's just, there we go. And you can hear Cheryl Hines screaming in the background. It's like, Bobby, what are you doing? Bobby, put him down. And he's like, no, I got him. Look at him. He's like inviting people to get closer. He's like, come here. He's like, come see the snakes. he's unbelievable.
1: Did he get bit too?
0: Over and over. The snakes keep biting his hand. And he just seems a little annoyed. Like, that's it. He just seems. I would have dropped. I've got to be honest. Like I'm not really that shy. But I would have dropped the snakes. I wouldn't have picked them up to begin with. I don't know. Unless RFK told me to do it. If he was like, go ahead, you can do it. I'd probably be motivated. Well, if he's doing it, I'll do it too. And then I don't know how many snake bites I can endure. But I'd trust him. The guy seems to know everything about nature. He's one with nature. You know, it's pretty wild. And I love that President Trump is linked up with him. Don't you get the impression that President Trump really respects him, too? Like, when they're at these meetings and RFK Jr. speaks up, the president, he just nods along about Bobby Kennedy Jr. Kind of wild. The left's so mad. The Kennedys are ours! Nah, we took them. They're ours now. Well, at least the good ones. RFK Jr. All right, I'll be back with you tomorrow. And check out that podcast. Maybe I'll show you a video of RFK Jr. picking snakes up. See you tomorrow.
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12: Redistricting pushback on Lisa Brady, Fox News. The effort to use a different congressional map this year stalls in South Carolina.
13: While South Carolina's House passed a bill to redistrict, Republicans in the state Senate opted not to move forward. Senator Richard Cash said he was disappointed, but that early voting for the June primary had started.
14: The deadline has passed. Voting has begun. It is time to conclude the matter.
13: Others worried eliminating the only Democratic congressional district out of seven would backfire.
12: Fox's Jessica Rosenthal. The state Senate voting to continue the bill, though, which keeps it alive while pushing it to the next legislative session. Earlier, a panel of federal judges rejecting Alabama's new maps for this year's midterms, issuing a preliminary injunction with the state is appealing to the U.S. Supreme Court. Just getting word, a chemical explosion earlier today in Washington state has turned deadly. Not clear yet how many people were killed in addition to multiple critical injuries. This after a chemical tank imploded at a pulp and paper mill run by Nippon Dynawave Packaging Company in Longview, Washington, not far from the Oregon border. Separately, thousands remain evacuated in Southern California because of a damaged chemical tank at an aerospace plant. A new demand from Iran. State media reporting the regime wants billions in frozen funds released as part of any deal with the U.S.
15: Officials in Washington say that's not going to happen, and any sort of financial relief for the Iranians will only come if they uphold their end of the bargain. This comes as the U.S. blockade of Iranian ports remains in effect, and U.S. Central Command says more than 100 vessels have been redirected as the Trump administration works to tighten economic pressure on the Iranian regime.
12: Fox's Trey Yings in Tel Aviv. CENTCOM says U.S. airstrikes near the Strait of Hormuz overnight were defensive, targeting mine-laying vessels and a missile position. President Trump plans a cabinet meeting tomorrow at Camp David. 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
12: President Trump posting everything went perfectly after his latest checkup at Walter Reed Medical Center. No official report released yet. NASA just announcing an update on its plan for a base on the moon.
20: NASA says they not only want to plant a flag and footprints on the moon, but return before the end of President Trump's term. So for the first time in nearly 50 years since the Apollo era, the space agency is laying out a roadmap for a permanent human presence on the moon.
12: Fox's Dana Marie McNichol in Miami. It's a three-phase approach to building a moon base. The first phase already underway, partnering with private companies on robotic missions.
20: In this phase, instead of astronauts, rovers and scientific experiments and instruments will be sent to the moon to prepare the lunar environment for humans. NASA says starting in 2027, the world will be able to watch the robotic landings in real time.
12: Astronauts expected to land on the lunar surface in 2028, followed by deliveries of heavy equipment. The estimated cost, about $20 billion over 7 years to build a moon base. Elon Musk's satellite company adds another airline to its Starlink deals.
21: American Airlines will offer Starlink internet on hundreds of its flights. The Wall Street Journal says AAdvantage frequent flyer members will receive the service at no additional additional charge similar to existing free Wi-Fi. Starlink provides internet connections from satellites. It'll be available on more than 500 single-aisle Airbus planes starting early next year. Starlink already is serving United Airlines, Southwest, and Alaska Air Group, though Delta will use Amazon's LEO satellite internet business for part of its fleet. Janico Sola, Fox News.
12: An hour to the close, the Dow's down 196, but the Nasdaq's up 258 and the S&P in record territory. I'm Lisa Brady. This is Fox News.
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25: It is the Marlowe Show. I'm glad you're here. I hope all of you had a good weekend, a long weekend for many of you, I hope. And I'll tell you, it was a long weekend in the news because we thought we were going to finally get peace in the Iran war. I had producer Daniel working overtime over the weekend, getting all those clips of me saying Memorial Day. That was my sort of drop-dead date, that we need to get this thing wrapped up by then, if humanly possible. I got those for you, but I'm not going to pay them. I'm not going to play them yet because, unfortunately, peace did have a setback. We look like Saturday. This could be it. This could be the day we could have the peace. And then now it just looks like that there's a lot of squabbling back and forth, conflict breaking out throughout the region, and Iran, as usual, putting out a list of demands that is going to be impossible for the U.S. So what we saw was the negotiations mediated by Pakistan and Qatar, among others, lead to what was ostensibly or allegedly a memorandum of understanding that would have formally ended the war. This was the buzz on Saturday. We're recording this, of course, on Monday. And the thoughts were that this could be it. And then there'd be ceasefire terms in Lebanon, the reopening the Strait of Hormuz, sanctions relief for Iran, and a sequence of nuclear talks that would ultimately lead to the United States getting that nuclear dust, the enriched uranium. And then it seems like now every single one of these points is now all up for negotiations. So the Strait of Hormuz and the blockade, the U.S. now maintaining the naval blockade until a deal is signed. Iran is trying to assert control over certain types of shipping, but disruptions are massive, widespread across the board. Hezbollah and Lebanon continues to be another front on a key to the disagreements in terms of trying to maintain a peace here, because Israel over the weekend continued to pummel Hezbollah targets in Lebanon, which is very messy because, again, Hezbollah funded by Iran, of course, and Iran distracted, vulnerable, their military strongly depleted, gives Israel a time to take out a really sort of an ancient foe. This is a very long dispute in terms of territory and ideology that's gone back centuries, millennia even. We'll leave it at centuries. So Israel taking the opportunity, but this is tough for PR because the world's PR hates Israel, and Hezbollah strategically puts a lot of those fighting forces, a lot of their terror assets in civilian areas, which inevitably means Israel is going to be shooting down innocents, killing innocents, and this is very problematic in terms of forging a peace. So again, I've asked Israel to stop doing this for the time being, but they can't, and they continued over the weekend doing this, which is not great. So we got that going, and then now Iran is demanding, I think, $12 billion in cash, which I think is, you know, several times more than the pallets of cash that Barack Obama gave to Iran. Now, there's a way for Trump to get Iran cash that I think is fine, is so long as there are controls over where the cash goes. If the cash goes to rebuilding their society, perhaps in exchange for maybe freeing political prisoners, maybe having some sort of free speech in that country, maybe having some sort of semblance of democracy as opposed to this authoritarian autocracy of theological autocracy, which is what it is now. If there's some sort of alternative regime that emerges from that, the cash is not material to me, but it's not a great look. It's not a great look that we would be sending them cash. And I think it's probably wise for Trump to take out the position, at least during the negotiations, we're not giving you guys cash. And Iran's demanding cash. So all this stuff is just sounds like we're really far off, and that's sad. Oh, and Iran wants $24 billion in frozen funds released with $12 billion immediately. So it's and they said they're not going to sign unless they get $12 billion right away, which is not going to happen. So that's where we are. And so I, as noted, I had circled Memorial Day, the cultural beginning of the summer, even though theoretically we're still in spring, the cultural beginnings of the summer. I thought that was the day where Trump really needed to get this done because the gas price is very oppressive. Inflation is oppressive. Now, inflation lower than it was under Biden, but significantly higher than it was in Trump's first administration. And people are really feeling the squeeze at the pump. And unfortunately, though Trump says, I don't care about America's financial position, whatever it is, we know he doesn't mean that. We know he does care a lot. He just wants to win the war. He wants to make sure Iran, we got what we came for, that Iran is denuclearized for the long term. And it is imperative we finish it off. We have to. We're pot committed at this point, as the poker expression goes. But overall, people are feeling it. And once that summer mix gets factored into the gas prices, it's only going to go up from here. And so summer driving season is going to be very unpleasant. There's going to be a lot of bad news cycles that eat up what are positive news cycles. And I'll spend some time teasing some of the stuff I've been doing on the podcast feed, which has been, I've had some really, really great shows come out over the weekend. And one of them, I talked to Dr. Gorka. He goes through this huge list of all of these accomplishments that we've had in terms of fighting terror around the world, including a record level of hostages. We freed a record level of hostages now in the United States. We killed 177 jihadis in one weekend, which is the biggest successful terror op since anti-terror op since 9/11. And we just don't have enough time to go through all this stuff because we're too busy talking about this war in Iran, which I would like to get wrapped up. All right. The next thing I want to do, and I'll play a clip of another in the same podcast as the one I've got out with Dr. Gorka. I speak to Ken Paxton, who today is the day his runoff with John Cornyn in Texas. Paxton pulled off just a remarkable political coup in order to beat Cornyn. I've got a clip of him talking about it on the Marlowe Show podcast. So you guys got to subscribe so you don't miss a show. Let's play this cut 12, please, guys.
3: The Senate with John Cornyn doesn't accomplish anything, and John Cornyn doesn't have a single accomplishment, a good accomplishment, in the last 42 years. So let's put him on the spot and say, okay, here's your chance, John, to deliver one time in 42 years. And the reason I say 42 years is I've asked every person I've been in front of for a year and 2 months, can you name one good accomplishment from John Cornyn in his 42 years? No one's ever given it to me. So I was given him a chance to deliver on something, and guess what? They went on vacation for 2 weeks instead. John Cornyn failed us again, which is not surprising, but disappointing for sure.
25: Here's what's brilliant about this, is that after the primary where Cornyn didn't get to 50%, which is really impressive already by Paxton, because incumbents tend to get to 50%, and it's very hard to challenge a incumbent in the Senate. Just traditionally does not happen very often. And so Trump announced that he would be endorsing right away in this race. And 75 days later, he hadn't made an endorsement. And I think the reason why is because Paxton pulled off what I think was a pretty genius political move, where he said that he would drop out of the race provided that Cornyn gets the Save America Act passed. And this was a pretty genius political gambit, because, of course, Cornyn couldn't do that. I think that obviously Save America Act, not only essential to the Republic, but something that is a priority for President Trump. I think President Trump witnessed this, and I think he liked the maneuver, and he liked the point that Paxton makes over and over again, is that all of you who might feel like you're sympathetic to Cornyn, and I'm sure there's a few of you in this audience, you can't name a thing that he was behind that was successful, and he's been in Washington for longer than I've been alive. So over 40 years, he's been in Washington, and he does not have a lot of accomplishments, if any, to speak of. And so 75 days later, you get Ken Paxton endorsed by President Trump, and today is the runoff day. All the polls are suggesting that Paxton is way ahead, but maybe he's only ahead by a little bit. I won't say way ahead. I'm looking at polls now, and the range is he's up between 3 and 12. So I think he's going to win, because some of these polls are pre the Trump endorsement from last week. So, and then we're going to have a fighter in the Senate, which I get into this with him in the interview. So please go to the podcast feed, check it out. But recall that Paxton isn't just someone

0: in particular when it comes to tech. And I've got some AI content for you guys today. I've got another huge podcast with Winton Hall going through the latest in AI and how deeply concerned people are about AI, particularly younger people. But he's someone who sued Google multiple times. He sued all sorts of different tech giants and had huge successes, Meta, etc. But he understands the Silicon Valley masters of the universe, as I've called them for many years. They are a huge threat to the republic. They're a threat to our sovereignty. They're trying to impose wokeness. They're trying to impose it on our children. He was going through in the interview with me how he sued Netflix because Netflix is using data of children to try to manipulate them to get to watch woke content. And he's the one who's bringing this info to me. And I feel like a lot of times in Washington, we at Breitbart, we're on the cutting edge of stuff, and we have to get the politicians to react to the stuff we're doing. I love to see it when you got a guy who's there and using his power to actually figure out what's going on and prosecute the bad guys. That's Ken Paxton, which is why I'm excited about his candidacy. And I hope he locks up that primary victory today, and then he's going to take on Low-T Tallarico after that. We'll be right back. This is the Alex Marlowe Show.
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0: One other thing I've got up on the podcast feed is a new deep dive with what's going on with AI in this country and how Americans are just not into it, particularly younger people. They're not trying to quickly get to our new AI future where none of us have jobs and we have to depend on universal basic income for people to send us money and have data centers everywhere throughout the world. And I got to tell you right now, the Trump administration does not understand this. It's very clear to me because I was watching this clip. This is Doug Burgum, who I like very much, been on the show, and I'm sure he'll come back. Maybe I'll ask him about it when he does. But this is him talking about AI data centers on Maria Bartiromo's show over the weekend. Cut 14, guys.
1: We shouldn't even call these data centers. We should call it manufacturing intelligence. It's was always a miracle that we could turn electricity, you know, into light or heat. But now we can take a kilowatt of electricity and turn it into intelligence. We're in an arms race on who can build out the most power to build out the most intelligence. And this is going to impact, you know, every job, every company, every industry with huge productivity gains. This is positive for humanity and it's positive for the United States. You know, China is our arch rival here. China, with streamlined or no permitting at all, can just blow through all the regs and build what they need to build. In the U.S., you know, we're finding opposition. But one of the things, I mean, Kevin O'Leary reported on it last week, more people should be. But, you know, there's a concentrated information propaganda war that's geo-targeted. Any place that's trying to build data centers is getting bombarded with foreign-directed propaganda to try to block these from being built.
0: So people who don't want data centers in their backyard are falling victim to foreign propaganda. I don't know why people on the right are starting to do this. Remember, Thomas Massie and the Tucker Carlson crowd, the Podcastistan crowd, was suggesting that Israel bought an election in Kentucky, which is just completely implausible to me, that Kentuckians would be cowed by Israel, and they don't feel like that it was actually the problem was Thomas Massie turned on President Trump and didn't support President Trump's agenda and became an online grandstander. That wasn't what made Massie lose. It was foreign interference. This just has all the hallmarks of the Russian disinfo stuff. It's really foreign propaganda why people are concerned about AI. Honestly, Doug Burgum, excellent guy. Love Doug Burgum. He's invited my show any day he wants. But this is so off base. People are in complete fear over AI. This is a reality that the Trump administration, I guess, maybe doesn't understand. People do not want to lose their jobs to robots. There was one item that came up on my show with Winton over the weekend where he was talking specifically about autonomous employees. It was digital employees. That's what Jensen Huang says of NVIDIA. They don't complain, they don't sleep, and they work all night. We're not excited to lose our job to digital employees. And what does the data center represent? First of all, energy prices going up. Now, of course, you could offset it with some clever policy, but people don't know that's going to be the case. And it also is a representative of the surveillance state. People don't like the idea of some sort of big digital warehouse in their backyard, in their area, making tons of noise, keeping people up. Who knows what it's doing to the wildlife? We got to figure out a way to get this stuff underground, but people complaining about noise or complain about energy prices going up, but also symbolically what it represents, these data centers, is that the AI overlords are here and this new industrial revolution is going to be for the few, not for the many. And we care more about digital employees than actual American citizens. And so do I think Doug Burgum really feels that way? I don't think so. But I don't know what this talking point is. This is foreign propaganda. It's not. People are deeply concerned about this. I'll tell you, I bet you there's some top people in Silicon Valley who agree. I don't think Jensen Huang thinks it's a digital, some sort of, you know, the Chinese bots are doing this. I think he understands that Americans are scared. They're scared to death. They're scared to death of AI. So that is a reality. So is there good that's going to come from AI? Of course there is. I'm not black and white on it. I'm just telling you, people in the audience, people who support the president, that they're off base on where people are at on this. Okay? So important to note that. And that's why I just call them like I see them. That's all I do here on the show. And it's important because the Democrats are weak right now. We come back from the break. I'm going to be playing just more craziness from the left. They're just not getting it. Some of them do. We saw one break. We saw one break in the action from Democrats where a Democrat called out another Democrat. You almost never see anything like this. But this is a guy named Jake Auchincloss, who is a veteran and a Democrat, and he actually called out Graham Plattner. This, you have to see it to believe it. Cut eight, please.
2: So no weighing in on Graham Plattner?
3: I've been clear about Graham Plattner. I find that tattoo and his commentary about it to be personally disqualifying. I hope Maine voters agree with me. I think that it would be a mistake for the Democratic Party to think that Graham Plattner's brand of the Democratic Party is what wins us durable majorities throughout this country.
0: So this is a guy who has an MBA from MIT, and he was in the Marine Corps, and I think he has a family. He's got a lot of lineage, in a successful family. And it's interesting that, well, I don't know why he's a Democrat. Maybe he'll stop being a Democrat. But it's just a friendly reminder that Graham Plattner, who is a fake populist, not a real populist, came from a trust fund family, has a tattoo, the death's head tattoo. It's the Totenkopf tattoo was used by guards in Nazi concentration camps and extermination camps. That's the specific tattoo he's got. And we're getting lectured by Democrats like Bernie Sanders that this is actually, you must accept this. And Jake Auschwitz is getting ripped online because he's actually called out a guy with a Nazi tattoo. That's where we're at. We'll be right back.
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5: This is a Radio PA News update. 3 years after the East Palestine train derailment, Beaver County Representative Chris DeLuzio's rail safety bill is gaining momentum in Congress. The House Transportation Committee approved his proposed reforms by a bipartisan vote this week, with provisions requiring stronger inspections, minimum two-person train crews, and stricter hazmat transport standards. The bill still needs approval from the full House and Senate. Philadelphia's port is shifting away from diesel power as it expands its move towards cleaner cargo operations. John Schaefer explains.
6: Officials say the Port of Philadelphia already has 7 electric cranes in service at the Packer Avenue Marine Terminal, with more upgrades on the way. 24 electric yard trucks are expected to arrive soon as part of a larger push funded by a $78 million EPA grant aimed at cutting emissions. The port is also seeking approval to purchase 2 additional electric ship-to-shore cranes, but it's waiting on a federal waiver because they aren't currently made in the U.S.
5: In other news, State College Regional Airport is launching nonstop flights to Charlotte, North Carolina, beginning this October. American Airlines will operate 2 daily flights starting October 5th, and Charlotte is a major hub for the carrier with more than 170 destinations worldwide, including 17 in Florida. The new service comes after community leaders work strategically to strengthen air service in the region. Road closures around Lemon Hill will begin today as Philadelphia prepares to host the FIFA World Cup. The FanFest runs from June 11th to July 19th, and residents in the area will need temporary parking permits to keep street parking spots. Benjamin Franklin Parkway will also be closed through Labor Day. The free festival features live match broadcasts, music, food, and family activities with registration required online. Philadelphia will be hosting a total of 6 matches during the tournament. I'm Juan Arango, and you're up to date with...
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0: A friendly reminder, there's an actual Nazi running for a Senate in Maine as a Democrat. And the Democrats are embracing him, and they're telling us that we all need to embrace him. There's a super funny exchange over the weekend with Dave Portnoy, who runs Barstool Sports, where Graham Plattner's campaign reached out and suggested they do an interview together to talk about sports. And Portnoy says, I don't care about his opinion on sports. I want to talk to him about being a Nazi because I'm a Jewish person. I would like to get his take on that. And for him to explain to me why he's not a Nazi, considering he's got a Nazi tattoo on his chest that he does not disavow. And yet you saw Bernie Sanders out there over the weekend campaigning with Graham Plattner. So that's where they're at. We got to keep making them own this. This is such a cell phone by the Democrats, and it's a huge opportunity. That's why we got to clear out all the rhinos on the right, all the people who are just trying to create problems for all of us. And we need to focus on the fact that we are going up against the dumbest, most inconsistent people that have ever run a major American political party. The Democrats right now have never been weaker. And you can see it with the polling data. Who's winning in the Democrat primary for 2028 right now, guys? Who's winning? This is a Rasmussen poll, one of the top pollsters around, by a mile. The person out in front is, you guys know in the booth? You guys know? It's Kamala. Kamala Harris is winning because she doesn't have to say anything. If she does nothing, she's going to win because everyone else is completely nuts. Gavin Newsom, who's a lunatic. Alexandria Ocasio-Cortez, who's a walking meme. Pete Buttigieg, who will never get a single black vote. Josh Shapiro, who's Jewish, so is not going to win in the Nazi party. So Mark Kelly, who is completely uncharismatic. Andy Beshear, less charismatic. It's awesome stuff. Do you guys want to play a Plattner? Do we have a Plattner clip? Okay, fine. Let's play Cup 5.
19: We will not just fight the oligarchy. We will defeat the oligarchy and the political system that it maintains. We will defeat the political system that it maintains, the politics of Susan Collins, a politics that turns politicians into millionaires, but tells you to be grateful for crumbs. It is a lie.
0: He is a fake populist who had a trust fund and went to super expensive private school, and he's at an event with Bernie Sanders, who got three houses, even though he's been in government his whole life. They're not fooling anyone anymore with this stuff. The only people who are voting for him is because certain people will only vote Democrat no matter what. And that's why we got to vanquish all the people who are getting our way. One of them is Thom Tillis, who I did a little bit of a dive on Thom Tillis over the weekend, and completely unimpressive. Never did anything important in his whole life. And he's been in politics now for 25 years. Here he is on CNN, and he's saying that he's completely off the leash now that he knows he's no longer going to be in the Senate. Play cut one.
20: Is there going to be something of a you only live once, YOLO caucus of Republicans on their way out the door that President Trump has helped pressure and instigate?
21: It's
12: You know, what I try to tell everybody, folks, if you're not running for re-election, then that one filter that you need to make sure your words are measured so that the Democrats can't use it against you and maybe some Republicans, you've just got to have that extra filter. And I'm telling you, it's great not having it so that you can get the same point across, but now you can use unambiguous words. And I'm being unambiguous on Paxton. He is a failure. He doesn't deserve to be in the U.S. Senate. And John Cornyn is one of the most powerful, one of the most influential, one of the most patriotic members I've had the privilege to serve with over the last 11 years.
20: All right, Senator Tom Tillis, YOLO with the bolo.
0: Oh, nice, Jake. That's a good one. He's got rhymes. He's got rhymes. Those of you who are not watching the visuals, Tom Tillis has a just obnoxious bolo tie, which is, I don't know why he's wearing a bolo tie, and it's maybe had a state seal on it or something. I don't know, but it looks stupid, and he's stupid. He's got a stupid face, and I'm glad he's going away. He just does. And Ken Paxton is a leader, something Tom Tillis knows nothing about. And you know what Tom Tillis leads on? He is a dog parade in the Senate. That's what he does. He's in charge of the dog parade. He likes to have that go out. And John Cornyn has no leadership, and that's why he's going to leave. So anyway, Thomas Massie, by the way, filed again to run for re-election just so he can continue fundraising. This is important because this is what he said in April of this year, cut 11.
16: If I lose on May 19th, I am not doing any more government ever. I'm not running for president, not running for governor. It's a sign from God or the people or both that I, you know, should go back to the farm.
0: So he's a liar, of course, and everyone should know this about him, that he's been a total fraud for a very long time. He's grandstander, and I saw through it right away. A lot of you just came around to it recently, but just remember that he said he's not going to run a month ago, and now he's stood up another fundraising apparatus and has announced he's going to run again for no other reason other than to raise funds to push his cause, which, what is his cause? No one knows anymore. Because it's apparently stopping Trump when Trump wants to get his actual agenda done. Maybe that's the main cause. And I got zero tolerance for this stuff because we're going up against a very dangerous group of people. Tom Steyer, who is potentially the next governor of California, I don't think it's going to happen. I think he's not the leader right now, but garnering significant number of votes in my home state. This is how he talks about transgender for everyone. Cut two, please.
21: I'm totally in favor of trans athletes in high school. I think when you understand the vulnerability, the stress, the danger of being a trans kid, and you understand that almost half of them try to commit suicide.
22: Yeah.
21: And then you think we're going to punish those kids. We're going to cut them off from team sports. We're going to cut them off from participating in the community. We're going to cut them off from fun. It's like, no, we're not. No, we're not. And, you know, as someone who played sports my whole life and loves sports and love playing sports, they're more important things than whether you start on your high school basketball team. And that is standing up for people who are under threat of death.
0: There's no evidence that indulging all this trans madness has made the trans kill themselves less. In fact, it's probably made it worse. So he doesn't cite any study that suggests that if men are allowed to beat women in sports and podium three men in all women's sports in high school, then that means less suicide, less death for the trans. There's no evidence of that at all. The only evidence is that it's become a contagion that's ruining a lot of communities and a lot of families and a lot of people mutilating their body. And so he is 100% in favor of trans athletes in high school, which means he wants men to beat women in sports, in high school sports. And that's the guy who could perhaps be the next governor of California. You see why I don't like the Tom Tillis and Thomas Massie distractions? Steyer also says he's planning on arresting ICE officers in California, which he can't do. But that's what he thinks is going to win him a Democrat primary, is that you can, if I become the governor of the state, I'm going to arrest people who are trying to enforce immigration and customs laws. And as I say on the show, as often as I make any point, the original sin of California is opening the border. That's what ruined everything. Any problems you see in the state, it all starts with the fact that the open border made it so that schools and healthcare were unaffordable. And the whole name of the game was that Democrats needed to pad their own voter rolls. That was the goal. It was a long-term project. Because recall, we still have birthright citizenship, so people come in, they have kids, the kids vote, tend to vote Democrat. It's a long-term plan, and it's ruining the state. It's ruining the state. And his solution? The people want to enforce our immigration laws, we're going to arrest them. So we get some real threats out there. particularly in deep blue areas. This is Brandon Johnson, who is the mayor of Chicago. Play cut 13, please, guys.
1: We believe that we can arrest our way towards safety. We're wrong. We ask police officers to do too much. At some point, adults have to work hard to help raise their children. And that's what we're calling for in this moment.
0: We believe we can't arrest our way to safety, or we can't arrest our way to safety. That's wrong. I honestly, I feel like I listen to Dennis Prager catch Democrats say this stuff so often, where they'll say something that kind of sounds good in a bumper sticker. You can't arrest your way to safety. You literally can. Literally, that's how you get to safety, is you arrest all the criminals. That's how you do. That is safety. That's how you get safety. And announcing to the criminals that we can't arrest our way to safety, all the criminals are going, this is game on now. Now I can go do crimes. I'll tell you who's afraid of getting arrested. It's Hassan Piker. Other than Graham Plattner, I would say the star of the year for Democrats, who's been mainstreamed, embraced by Democrats, even though he's pro-jihad, he's pro-terror. He thinks America deserved 9/11. And he's afraid now he's going to go to prison. He was sort of melting down on a stream. He does a Twitch streaming or whatever it is. He's on different, whatever a platform is, where he just talks for like 7 hours at a time. Let's play cut four, please, gentlemen.
2: It's so strange because, like, this is not even beneficial for any of these people, right? It's not even beneficial. And they don't get it. They don't understand it. Like, who is this for is the question.
22: King.
2: Is it for you? Is this helpful for you if I go to prison? No, it's not.
0: And he talks about in this clip where he's saying that he's afraid now of going to prison. He also had a meltdown. I don't know if I got asked for the guys to pull the right clip, which is clearly very sad because he is under the impression that he's now being investigated because he says stuff like the United States deserved 9/11. And now he's been a major fixture in the Democrat debate right now. Very popular person and being embraced, being mainstreamed by a lot of Democrats. I got another cut of him talking about his funding apparatus, but I can't believe he talked about this stuff. But this is huge. Cut six, please.
2: I think that ultimately the target is probably Singham and his operation from PSL to Answer Coalition to CoPink, like anything that he has ever financed. And it's not new. It's been around for a while. But it's obviously it's held through regardless because, like, it's so ridiculous, right? Roy Singham is an American citizen. He lives in China now, and he's a centimillionaire. I think he, like, has almost $1 billion. Not sure how much money he has now, but, like, he's been a funding vehicle for a lot of, like, political movements in the country, like a lot of activism, and they hate that. Like, the American government hates that, so they're trying to jam him up.
0: Yeah, we do hate that. That's true. Fully endorse that sentiment. We've reported a lot of Neville Roy Singham. He is a pro-China tech. I don't know if he's a billionaire, but to Piker's point, close to a billion if he doesn't have a billion yet. And he's married to Jody Evans, who's the co-founder of Code Pink. And we've been reporting for years that this guy has been funding all sorts of different stuff that's not only far left, which Hassan Piker is admitting this. He's funding the radical left apparatus, including protests. But he's also got deep ties to the CCP. He lives in China. He literally prefers China to the United States, even though he's married to a American activist. And he does all sorts of different activities in terms of funding anti-ICE protests, May Day events, pro-communist events. The guy likes CCP, he likes the hard left, and he hates core American values. And Piker's right there owning it that this guy, the American government doesn't like him. Yes, we really don't like him. We really don't like pro-China communists who are spending millions, maybe hundreds of millions, to try to prop up a left-wing astroturf system that you're a big part of. It's good stuff. We're making some progress here, guys. We're identifying all the bad guys, but we got to take a break, and we'll be right back here on the Alex Marlowe Show.

0: It's finally happening. 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
17: A better life with Dr. Sanjay Gupta.
18: People have started using AI for all sorts of things, but I cannot think of an area where the stakes are higher than your health. First of all, I'll tell you this. I know doctors who have cracked some seemingly impossible cases with the help of AI, so it can be a powerful tool. But AI can also hallucinate, provide bad advice, and be just as confident when it does that. If you do decide to plug any personal medical information into one of these chatbots, you should know that while the companies that created them have robust privacy protections in place, they are not bound by HIPAA, like your healthcare provider is. Whatever the advice presented to you, take it with a degree of healthy skepticism. Always get a second opinion. And remember, if you ever experience concerning symptoms, skip the AI consult and head straight to the ER. I'm Dr. Sanjay Gupta, helping you live a better life.
19: And today,
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3: email me aloha@alexmarlow.com with your worst slogans of all time, because I feel like "we can't arrest our way to safety" has got to be a high one. I'm trying to think of stuff that competes. Like, you can't legislate morality. That's one that we were told over and over again our whole life, when pretty much all we do is legislate morality. It's like the whole point of legislation is to get our morals into a code. So that's when we definitely way off base, but that's repeated over and over again. You find yourself repeating these things. So that one, I really enjoyed that. "We can't arrest our way to safety." Good stuff. All right. Thanks to the team here. Love the team. Greg Eben, Sean McConnell, Roger Wicker Jr., Rick Locke, Garrett Shawley, Matt Zibel, Junior Producer Ricky, Misty Callahan, John Cassio, and Daniel West, who I'm told solved the Bolo thing with Thome Tillis, but I can't get the email, Daniel. It's the wrong account. So it's the you're going to go to Dennis's chastisement facilities, because I want the explanation. Why does Thome wear the bolo? He's honoring a Native American tribe. Okay, but you know what? We only have the best Native Americans around here, especially, you know, we're at our neck of the woods. Shout out to Gabrielino. Shout out to Tongvas. Shout out to Navajo. All related here out in L.A. All right. Some other stuff that's going on. Seriously, woke is not gone. YMCA in one city is now, this is according to the Daily Mail. I'm going to read this exactly. Finally cracks down with new rules after trans woman exposed pre-op privates in female locker room. Pre-op privates. Pop quiz. Is there a word for pre-op privates? There is. In this case, it's penis. That's the word. That is the word. But you can use that, I guess, at the Daily Mail. What's going on over there? The Daily Mail, you got to get your act together. Let's say we're moving on from the woke. Woke is over. Okay, other stuff that I want to get to with you guys. Ebola. So this is real. I tell you, the doctors in my life, you know, I got outside the family. It's all medical people. They're not happy about what's going on. The World Health Organization, you can take with a grain of salt, is acknowledging now that the Ebola outbreak in the DRC and now spreading neighboring countries, it's outpacing the response effort. Ebola, not good. There have been 220 suspected deaths already from the outbreak. In the epicenter in Democratic Republic of Congo, Dr. Tedros, who's not a medical doctor, of course, saying we are urgently scaling up operations, but at the moment the epidemic is outpacing us. So local attacks at health facilities are hampering efforts. So they can't, the public health officials are getting sick while they're trying to solve problems. Emergency rooms flooded. Hundreds of cases now. And we got to keep an eye on it, because we are just a very interconnected world. A lot of global commerce that goes on, and this type of stuff can be very disruptive and also very scary to read about. It's not a good thing to get. Not a good thing to get. It's interesting how some of us are focused on things like diseases, but others are focused on things like the sun. I get such a clip out of this. You guys know Brian Johnson? He's the guy who's going to live forever. He's the guy who's biohacking every way possible so that he can live forever. Here he was doing some sort of a sports video, and he's now holding up, he uses a parasol when he's out. Can we pick up three, please, guys?
4: Why are you holding an umbrella?
21: 90% of visible skin aging is from the sun. So this is a UV umbrella protecting me from the sun, even though the UV index is 2. That's right, you got it. So
22: I might need to get an umbrella. Oh, my goodness.
3: Good luck avoiding the sun. So you don't have to live in L.A., by the way, also, if you don't like the sun. There's other darker places around here. But he literally, I was walking around with a parasol. It's one of those sun umbrellas that women use, like an old-timey Hollywood, because he doesn't want to get in the sun. But he also has exposed arms. So he doesn't wear you can wear a really thin sun-protective shirt. I see him at the golf course all the time. Like, people are out there all the time. They wear the sleeve. They wear the Kobe Bryant sleeve on the arm. But he's got the exposed arms, but he's also got the parasol, which is just, I just think it's awesome, because it feels like maybe we are starting to prioritize certain things that are not necessarily the most deadly to us, the most harmful. I asked specifically about the sun to Robert Kennedy, our Health and Human Services Secretary, on a recent podcast, Alex Marlow podcast feed. Check it out. And he said the sun is good. And actually, people who live in sunnier places in the world tend to live longer. So doctors, you can weigh in. aloha@alexmarlow.com. My family dermatologist growing up was very anti hanging out in the sun too much. But that would be the Brian Johnson camp. But the Robert Kennedy camp is the sun is a good thing. So let's see. You guys can weigh in. Send me emails and let me know what you're thinking on this stuff. All right. Other stuff to wrap up the day. Ferrari has unveiled an electric car, fully electric vehicle. And the market has spoken, and the stock price is going down. It's going down. People don't want an electric Ferrari, and I love to see it. I love to see it. I got to say, it's not the hot car right now. And I know this because of my small children. They don't point out the Ferraris. They point out the Lamborghinis. They point out the Corvettes. They even point out the Cybertrucks. And I feel like a lot of these supercars were actually designed to appeal to, you know, 7 and 8 year olds. So it's just when a 7 and 8 year old says, wow, that's a cool car, they never point out Ferraris. They just don't. And now Ferrari going woke with the EVs. People don't want the EVs. Ferrari should learn that lesson, and you should too. That's today's show. Thanks for listening and watching. Go in peace to love and serve the Lord. Every spam call, every scam text, every sketchy email with your name, each starts the same way. 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
28: A deadly chemical explosion in Washington State. Lisa Brady, Fox News. It happened at a pulp and paper mill near the Oregon border. A chemical tank imploding earlier today. Nippon Dynawave Packaging now says there are fatalities, but it's not clear how many. At least 10 people injured and other workers still missing.
29: Officials have identified no immediate threat to the surrounding community, and we're still asking the public to avoid the area while we're still in the recovery phase.
28: Longview Fire Battalion Chief Mike Gorsuch describing it as a mass casualty scene with first responders decontaminating the patients who were taken to hospitals. Setbacks in two states' Republican-led efforts to use new congressional maps this fall. In South Carolina, the state Senate voting down redistricting in part because early voting is already underway for June primaries. And in Alabama, a panel of three federal judges rejects using a different map so close to elections, the state attorney general appealing to the U.S. Supreme Court. The Trump administration wants all federal workers to sign non-disclosure agreements. A proposed rule from the Office of Personnel Management would prohibit the sharing of any non-public, confidential, or proprietary information.
5: A draft of the regulation points to recent unauthorized disclosures of planned immigration enforcement actions and a leak about the secret military raid in Venezuela. The non-disclosure agreement, the OPM says, is intended to promote consistency across government and protect confidential information. Federal law does limit the use of NDAs in government to protect whistleblowers.
28: Fox's Jared Halpern at the White House. OPM seeking public comment on the proposed NDA rule. One union leader calls the proposal an effort to silence federal employees. A mixed finish on Wall Street. The Dow down 118 at the bell, but new highs for the S&P and the NASDAQ. The NASDAQ up more than 300. 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
28: The mother of a missing girl is found dead in Los Angeles.
11: The California Highway Patrol says an Amber Alert activated Monday for an abducted 4-year-old child. Now includes a death investigation as the body of the girl's mother has been found in L.A.'s West Adams neighborhood. We're told the girl's father, 40-year-old Ruben Fragoso, is the suspect in both the kidnapping and homicide with a bolo out on a white 2019 Land Rover Discovery with California plates 9DAW715. Anyone who sees this vehicle is urged to call 911.
28: Fox's Jeff Benasso. Two Utah children remain missing along with their father, Dane Stephen Richmond, who failed to drop them off for a custody exchange Saturday and is now charged with custodial interference. Court documents describing the father's financial situation as dire, also showing he quit his job earlier this month and was selling possessions. Investigators say there's information suggesting he may have crossed the San Diego border into Mexico last week. The man accused of killing a millionaire is found incompetent to stand trial.
12: Martise James is accused of killing 87-year-old Robert Fuller Jr. at an assisted living facility in Potomac. A Montgomery County, Maryland circuit judge ruled James is a public danger and ordered him held in a psychiatric hospital. He'll be evaluated again in November. Prosecutors say James planned to kill Fuller, a millionaire from Maine who practiced law and gave his wealth to organizations in and around Augusta, the state capital. A separate civil lawsuit filed by Fuller's partner against the assisted living facility claims James was not qualified to work at the same place where his mother was the hiring manager. Grinnell Scott, Fox News.
28: Recapping stocks, the Dow retreats from its record, but the S&P up 45 points to a new record close, 75.19. The NASDAQ also with a new record, up 312. I'm Lisa Brady.
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15: It's primary runoff day in Texas. Is this the end for Senator John Cornyn? We'll discuss on the show today. What's the latest on Iran? I'll give you the inside scoop on a briefing that I received from a senior administration official this weekend. And we have a couple of members of Congress coming by today. Nicole Malliotakis of New York and the whip, Tom Emmer of Minnesota, will talk news of the day with them. All that plus any breaking news that comes up, we have you covered here on Common Sense for the American People. Today is Tuesday, May the 26th. I'm Scott Jennings, reporting for Salem. And we broadcast live today from your nation's capital. I hope you had a restful and reflective Memorial Day holiday. On this day, 1788, the Federalist Papers, a series of 77 essays defending the proposed new U.S. Constitution and discussing the nature of Republican government, written by Hamilton, Madison, and Jay, were published in a book form known as The Federalist. The essays explored a wide range of issues, including judicial review, foreign policy, taxation, militias, separation of powers, elections, treaties, and why the Articles of Confederation were not sufficient to hold the country together. Now, the remaining eight essays appeared in New York newspapers between June 14th and August 16th, 1788. These papers provided the intellectual underpinnings of our constitutional form of government. As for today's news, we start with Iran. First, let me tell you about my weekend. On Sunday morning, I appeared on CNN's State of the Union program with Jake Tapper. We discussed Iran. At that point, news of a possible deal with Iran to end the war was trickling out, and some prominent Republican voices were publicly freaking out about the supposed details. One of the ideas that had been floated, erroneously I might add, was that the Trump administration would be paying money or giving sanctions relief to Iran up front before any guarantees were secured on nuclear weapons. I want you to take a listen to my response to that in cut number one.
16: It's Ted Cruz. It's Mike Pompeo. What do you and earlier Tom Tillis? What do you think?
17: Yeah, I wouldn't get ahead of the president on it. And what I've heard Secretary Rubio say this morning is that the administration, the president, would never sign off on a deal that didn't have an end result of his principal objective, which is no nuclear weapons for Iran. That's the number one issue. That's what they've engaged in this activity for. So I'd be shocked if they don't have a way to get to an ultimate scenario where Iran doesn't have a nuclear weapon. And if Iran is serious about that, that's great. I'm dubious. I don't know that we'll ever have peace with these people. I mean, they chant death to America. I don't think they're going to wake up one day and decide that that was wrong and changed their minds about that. So calling this a peace deal, to me, what you're trying to put in place is a situation where you have a security situation and a monitoring situation to keep them from ever being able to actually bring death to America. That's why I think the mission was righteous in the first place. So for me, number one issue, no nuclear weapons for Iran. I hope we get there.
15: So after that appearance, I was headed home to Kentucky, and I received a call from the White House asking if I wanted a high-level briefing on the situation. Of course, I accepted the invitation, and I listened to a senior administration official lay out the facts and the Trump position, at least as it stood on Sunday. Here's the first thing I learned. I should tell you, by the way, this was a senior administration official who was in the know, someone who is in the room. This was a serious person who is in a position to know what's going on. The point of the briefing was to stress the following, that the administration was not paying anything to Iran. The only sanctions relief or financial incentives for Iran would come, the official stressed, only after Iran met its commitments on turning over enriched uranium. The official stressed over and over, if Iran fails to live up to its commitments on giving up nuclear ambitions, it would get nothing. Nothing at all. The bottom line from the official was to make a deal that lowers costs for Americans, calms world energy markets, and guarantees that Iran cannot have a nuclear weapon over the long term. The official stressed that we aren't there yet and that several days could pass before we get there, and this whole thing could still fall apart. Here's some other notes that I received in the briefing. The senior administration official said there would be a good deal or no deal at all, and that's something that Marco Rubio, the Secretary of State, reiterated on the record this morning. Take a listen to that, cut number two.
4: The president expressed his desire to make it. He's either going to make a good deal or no deal. On that, everyone should be assured, but that may take a little while. A few more days.
15: The senior official did say, and I'm going to quote here, that Iran's ability to project power is a lot more limited than it was 2 months ago. And he said that their industrial base for building ballistic missiles has been substantially destroyed. The official also said to be leery of propaganda that's floating around out there. There's a lot of stories that are being floated, sometimes by hardliners in the Iranian government, in an attempt to kill the ongoing negotiations. He specifically cited the IRGC doing this in a story that appeared in Reuters last week. So now, listeners, you know what I know. As of this morning, the U.S. says the ceasefire remains in place, but there has been some firing. The U.S. sank two Revolutionary Guard ships that it said were laying mines in the Strait of Hormuz. Iran responded by launching surface-to-air missiles at U.S. planes, which prompted the U.S. to attack the missile launchers from whence the Iranian ordnance came. So we wait and we watch, and the principal message from the White House remains, no nukes for Iran and no bad deals for the sake of doing them. And just a few minutes ago, this came across the transom here, according to the Wall Street Journal. The U.S. Navy has restarted assisting vessel crossings through the Strait of Hormuz. That's according to U.S. military officials. The officials have told the Wall Street Journal that a Greek supertanker laden with 2 million barrels of crude was guided by the U.S. Navy as it crossed the waterway off the Omani coast. Oh, speaking of Rubio, by the way, he spent the weekend in India, and he has something to show for it. The U.S. and India have signed a new critical minerals framework designed to reduce dependence on hostile foreign monopolies, especially China, while boosting cooperation on mining, processing, and investment. The Trump administration says more than $30 billion in public and private support is already being mobilized for critical mineral projects around the world. Rubio is now in Armenia, tying up diplomatic arrangements there. It's a working holiday for the Secretary of State. Other news, the Democratic National Committee is under fire from its own party members for a disgusting Memorial Day post, which the DNC was forced to delete, use the memory of fallen soldiers to attack President Trump, prompting Senator Tammy Duckworth of Illinois, a combat veteran and a Democrat herself, to call it, quote, incredibly distasteful. The post was deleted, but the political impulse to sully the names of American heroes for cheap political points should be noted by all of us. Another Democrat, Minneapolis Mayor Jacob Frey, took to social media on Memorial Day as well. He asked people to remember George Floyd, not our troops, not the people who gave their lives in service to America. That's who Memorial Day is for, but George Floyd. Now Mayor Frey is getting ripped apart on social media for it, as he should. Democrats are launching new television ads in their quest to win the November midterms, and the topic, the Epstein files. Democrats are smearing Republicans in numerous states and districts with Epstein-related material. I should note for you, this is just as President Trump predicted. Democrats never cared about the Epstein case or his victims. It is all for politics, it seems now. Oh, here's something to discuss. Daylight savings time. We brought you this story last week. President Trump has endorsed the idea of going to permanent daylight savings time. The bill to do that overwhelmingly passed out of a House committee last week. But since then, the pushback is growing louder, and there's another side to the debate that we should be locking in standard time, not daylight savings time. And it's been

experiment lasted for 2 years. People hated it because it was dark in the morning for kids who were going to school. I put up a poll on my social media, at Scott Jennings, KY on the X platform. Vote and leave your comment. The debate is raging over daylight versus permanent time. At Scott Jennings, KY. We'll take a break and we'll have more after this. It's the Scott Jennings Show on Salem. Stay with us.

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15: How often do you stop to wonder whether you should share something that's revealing, maybe even embarrassing, with a partner, a friend, or even your boss? In her new book called Revealing, The Underrated Power of Oversharing, behavioral scientist Leslie John says doing just that can help you deepen relationships that are vital to your life. We need people to trust us in order to get things like love, friendship, and career success. That's what she told us. When you make yourself vulnerable by revealing something sensitive, it does make other people trust you. In turn, when you ask someone to reveal something about themselves, showing that interest will generally lead someone to like you more. Why? Because people like to be asked about themselves, she says. It also signals that they are discriminating and choosy, but in a good way. I'm Dr. Sanjay Gupta, helping you

0: bluster. When you positively need the truth, this is where you come. The Scott Jennings Show.
1: Tuesday, May 26th. Scott Jennings here on Salem. Common sense for the American people. One other news item to report. This just in to the Scott Jennings Show. President Trump had his annual physical at Walter Reed this morning. And just a few minutes ago, the president says it went fine and he is in good health. Nothing more to report. I do see on cable news all the usual suspects are out wanting to paint a picture of an unhealthy president. But no matter how often they say it, just doesn't seem to be true. You know, it's amazing to me. I've lived through these boom and bust cycles of Trump's health. What's happening now is, of course, this desperate attempt to wash off what they did with Joe Biden. The absolute obfuscation of what was going on with Joe Biden. They're embarrassed by it because we all know the truth now. So in order to make it right, now they have to try to paint a picture that, well, Trump is also sick. Trump is not sick. Trump is in perfectly fine health. And he's, you know, working perfectly long hours, just like you would expect the president to do. So I would expect for the rest of the week to see all sorts of doctors who've never met or, examined Donald Trump to go on cable television and give you their expert opinion about him. But the truth is, he went to Walter Reed today, and he's in perfectly fine health. You know, I was going to spend this time talking about Democrats doing the right thing. I know, a bit of an unusual topic for us here on the Scott Jennings Show, but it's a little different now than it was going to be. Let me start with this guy, Jake Auchincloss. Jake is a member of Congress from Massachusetts, liberal Democrat, but he went on television over the holiday weekend to talk about Graham Plattner, who is this complete lunatic weirdo that the Democrats are running for the U.S. Senate up in Maine. He said all sorts of crazy things. He has insulted the military. He's insulted individual troops. He says he likes to masturbate in porta potties. He is from the radical Bernie progressive wing of the Democratic Party. I mean, the guy clearly has serious problems. You look down the list of things he has said, the things he is doing. I mean, it's very strange. But of course, it all started with the famous Nazi tattoo. Graham Plattner had a Nazi tattoo on his chest. It was a Nazi symbol, had it for 20 years, and then claimed he had no idea it was a Nazi tattoo. Of course, he simultaneously claims that he's like a military historian. None of this makes sense. None of this makes sense. And one Democrat, Jake Auchincloss, from Massachusetts, went on TV this weekend and said the following. Cut number four.
2: So, no weighing in on Graham Plattner?
3: I've been clear about Graham Plattner. I find that tattoo and his commentary about it to be personally disqualifying. I hope Maine voters agree with me. I think that it would be a mistake for the Democratic Party to think that Graham Plattner's brand of the Democratic Party is what wins us durable majorities throughout this country.
1: Auchincloss, not bad. He goes on television and he says what everybody's thinking, which is, how in the world can we be endorsing a guy with a Nazi tattoo, who furthermore lies about it, who furthermore says all sorts of anti-Semitic things even to this day? Well, you can imagine the hate for Jake came swiftly online. The left came to put Jake in his place. And this morning, he finally bent the knee to the online radical left. Auchincloss now says Susan Collins, she's the incumbent Republican in Maine, is a rubber stamp for the worst administration in history. Claims that I would endorse her implicitly or otherwise, ignore my track record supporting Democrats to take back both chambers. As I said months ago, I find Plattner's tattoo and his commentary disqualifying. If it were me, I'd vote for someone else in the Maine Democratic primary. There is no primary. The governor there, Mills, dropped out. Regardless of what happens in Maine, Democrats need to take back the Senate, and I'll keep working hard to make it happen. Sounds like Auchincloss is prepared to support Plattner after all, because it means Democrats, if he wins, could get closer to controlling the Senate. Goes to show you what happens on the left. If you get out of line, they come for you, and then you have to walk it back. One Democrat who did do something right, and I do want to call out, Jared Moskowitz, a congressman from Florida. Did you see the story the other day where the Iranians were targeting Ivanka Trump for assassination? Jared Moskowitz said, quote, "We are fortunate that we captured al-Sadi." He was the guy who did it. "Happy to hear this plot was foiled. Hope Ivanka is doing okay. As someone who's had to deal with this sort of thing, it takes a toll on you." Period. End of story. And nothing further from Jared Moskowitz, who's a friend of the show, by the way. He did the right thing. It's rare, but it does happen. So hats off to Jared Moskowitz. Jake, you almost had it. And then you walked it back and bent the knee. More to come after this. Some stories about illegal alien violent crime in Albuquerque, New Mexico, after this on the Scott Jennings Show.
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5: This is a Radio PA News update. 3 years after the East Palestine train derailment, Beaver County Representative Chris DeLuzio's rail safety bill is gaining momentum in Congress. The House Transportation Committee approved his proposed reforms by a bipartisan vote this week, with provisions requiring stronger inspections, minimum two-person train crews, and stricter hazmat transport standards. The bill still needs approval from the full House and Senate. Philadelphia's port is shifting away from diesel power as it expands its move towards cleaner cargo operations. John Schaefer explains.
6: Officials say the Port of Philadelphia already has 7 electric cranes in service at the Packer Avenue Marine Terminal, with more upgrades on the way. 2 dozen electric yard trucks are expected to arrive soon as part of a larger push funded by a $78 million EPA grant aimed at cutting emissions. The port is also seeking approval to purchase 2 additional electric ship-to-shore cranes, but it's waiting on a federal waiver because they aren't currently made in the U.S.
5: In other news, State College Regional Airport is launching nonstop flights to Charlotte, North Carolina, beginning this October. American Airlines will operate 2 daily flights starting October 5th, and Charlotte is a major hub for the carrier with more than 170 destinations worldwide, including 17 in Florida. The new service comes after community leaders work strategically to strengthen air service in the region. Road closures around Lemon Hill will begin today as Philadelphia prepares to host the FIFA World Cup. The Fan Fest runs from June 11th to July 19th, and residents in the area will need temporary parking permits to keep street parking spots. Benjamin Franklin Parkway will also be closed through Labor Day. The free festival features live match broadcasts, music, food, and family activities with registration required online. Philadelphia will be hosting a total of 6 matches during the tournament.
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11: A Better Life with Dr. Sanjay Gupta.
12: We all know how important it is to stay active as we age, especially as we get older. But I've come to realize that for as good as people are about getting their cardio in, A lot of older folks really don't seem to be doing the recommended amount of strength training or even understand why it's so important. It helps you stay functional and therefore independent for as long as possible. Certified strength and conditioning specialist Dana Santis says a great place to start is not with dumbbells or barbells, but with your body weight, which allows you to build strength while also learning how your body moves and where your limitations exist. It also reduces the risk of overwhelming your connective tissue, which adapts more slowly than muscles as we get older. Once you're comfortable, you can dial up that intensity, but do it slowly, do it carefully. I'm Dr. Sanjay Gupta, helping you live a better life.
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15: 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Quelling leftist arguments with truth and common sense. They hate that. This is the Scott Jennings Show.
1: You know, a topic that we don't explore enough, and we talk about it some here, but I just think doesn't get enough attention. And that is this effort by American media, national and local, to hide from you and obfuscate the truth when illegal aliens, foreign nationals, are in our country and are committing violent crimes. You all remember the story last year of Kilmer Abrego Garcia, foreign national, illegal alien in the country, not a good guy. And he was constantly called Maryland Man by the media, local and national. Maryland Man. They wanted you to believe this was some mistreated, mild-mannered suburban father quietly living his life in Maryland and was being mistreated by federal immigration officials. The truth, of course, was this was a violent foreign national illegal alien who'd been in our country for 14, 15 years, committing lots of crimes, and had some connections to MS-13. That was the truth. But what they wanted you to believe was, oh my gosh, they're just picking on some poor guy, because they had a narrative. The narrative was that Trump administration was abusing American citizens with immigration officials, and that any and all illegal immigrants who are here for purely altruistic reasons, and they're good for our country, and they could never possibly be doing anything wrong. This has been happening. And my next guest is here to talk about this very same thing happening in, frankly, one of the most violent places in the country, New Mexico, Albuquerque, New Mexico. There's a lot of crime being committed in Albuquerque and in New Mexico generally, because New Mexico is a strategic corridor and is effectively, according to some people I've talked to out there, been taken over by the Sinaloa drug cartel, which is a big Mexican drug cartel that likes to flow narcotics across the U.S.-Mexico border. But there's a lot of crime being committed out there, and there are a lot of illegal aliens and a lot of foreign nationals in our country who are in New Mexico. And oftentimes when violent crime is committed out there, the local news either A, doesn't cover it, or B, will say, Albuquerque man commits this crime. Same thing as they were doing over in Maryland. In fact, we've obtained, through our next guest, some body cam footage of one of these crimes being committed by a foreign national. Let's hear that, cut number 9.
16: Ruben Dario Gonzalez is not from Albuquerque, as the local legacy media inaccurately reported. Instead, Gonzalez is from Venezuela. He told police he crossed the border into the United States, claiming he deserves asylum. Ruben Dario Gonzalez was charged with 6 felonies and a misdemeanor. Gonzalez has pled not guilty and is awaiting trial.
1: Okay, that clip comes from the new YouTube project called Breaking Body Cams, and the author of this project is with us today, Jay McCluskey from Albuquerque, New Mexico. Jay, welcome to the Scott Jennings Show, and thank you for giving us this exclusive look at this project that you're launching. So as I understand it, what you've been able to do is go to court, go to official government sources, and obtain documents and obtain body cam footage of the police having to arrest illegal aliens, foreign nationals committing heinous crimes that the local press in Albuquerque refuses to tell the truth about. Do we have it right?
17: You basically have it exactly right, and you set it up perfectly. I mean, as you know, I do campaigns, and we've talked about these cases for a long time, and we find the records, and we put them in campaigns, and you try to talk to the media, but it just gets censored. And finally, this case, when this case you're talking about occurred, it set me over the top. And I said, you know what? I know what these cases are because we've done the research. And so I've started requesting body cams for them, and basically figuring we're going to go around the media. We're going to show the public exactly what is happening in these cases. And we're going to start, whether you brought up like the drugs coming in. We have another video we'll release later this week showing exactly how with an Arizona sheriff's deputy making a traffic stop with cartel, with people tied to the cartel, you know, bringing 60, 70, 300,000 fentanyl pills towards New Mexico. And we're going to start in New Mexico, but we're going to bring it nationally. And we started the YouTube page. It's Breaking Body Channels on YouTube. I encourage your listeners to go there, subscribe. So as we're getting off the ground, we will notify you. And about this case, if you want me to talk about this case, because this is what...
1: Well, the case, Jay, let's talk. The case that we pulled the clip from is shocking, because the case has to do with a kidnapping and an assault of a 13-year-old victim. So you have a minor who's kidnapped and assaulted, and this is perpetrated, the crime is perpetrated by an illegal alien, a foreign national from Venezuela. And the people in Albuquerque just aren't getting the truth about it, and I guess wouldn't be getting the truth about it if not but for this Breaking Body Cams operation. Tell us about the case, Jay.
17: Yeah, so what happened is that this young girl, this 13-year-old, was skateboarding one afternoon in February of this year. And a man came up and said that her father had sent him as an Uber. He was very broken English. She didn't know what was going on, but she thought maybe my dad sent him as an Uber. This guy was an Uber driver and a DoorDash. She got in the car, and he proceeded to kidnap her and assault her throughout the night. It's horrific what happens. But later, probably about 6 in the morning, they were driving all over town. At around 6 in the morning, she was able to convince him to let her use the restroom at a gas station. And throughout the night, it was clear he was hiding from cameras. You know, he's really cognizant of cameras, covering her up whenever they'd have to go anywhere where there'd be a camera, whether it was to get gas or something. Well, so he parks beside this gas station. She gets out, presumably to use the restroom. Instead, she finds a Good Samaritan who's in a car and asks him for help. The Good Samaritan calls 911. Because of this illegal immigrant hiding from the cameras, he can't see what she's doing. So what you see in the body cam where it opens is the police officer pulls up, and as he's pulling up, the victim, who we blur obviously, and the Good Samaritan point out the suspect, who suddenly flees. He flees. The police officers acted great. They did a great job. They apprehended him right away. He speaks no English. They come back, talk to her. It's a heartbreaking case of what she endured. And he I'll put one more thing out about this case, that he was going to take her. He's told her he was going to take her to his brother's house. And who knows what happens there. But again, when the story breaks, the public here doesn't know anything. It's 34-year-old Albuquerque man.
1: Well, let's talk about that. I'm looking at a clip here, Jay, from the Santa Fe, New Mexican. This is February 18th of this year. Here's the headline. Man charged in alleged kidnapping, sex assault of 13-year-old Rio Rancho girl. So we're just calling him a man at this point. Now we get into the article. A 34-year-old man is facing accusations that he kidnapped, sexually assaulted, and threatened a 13-year-old Rio Rancho girl while posing as an Uber driver sent by her father. New Mexico State Police alleged in court records filed in Bernalillo County this week. Ruben Dario Gonzalez facing charges of first-degree kidnapping, second-degree sexual penetration of a child, and contributing to the delinquency of a minor in the alleged incident. Gonzalez, they do get down in a few paragraphs. Here's how they, it's interesting how they put it. Gonzalez, who told police he is from Venezuela seeking political asylum. Now, This also calls into question the entire political asylum system in our country. This is often thrown out. Political asylum. Does this sound like political asylum to you? Not to me.
17: No, and the problem is, and you use the one outlet, the Santa Fe New Mexican, who mentioned it even in their article. All the TV stations, all the Albuquerque, None of them mention it. And the problem is, the public deserves the truth, because there's a quick, easy solution to this, which is to end the sanctuary policies. And we're a sanctuary state and a sanctuary city in Albuquerque. And the public, and you look at what the president's doing with the border, and when the media censors what's really happening, the public sits back and goes, well, I don't see the problem. Like, there's not that many crimes. Why is the president doing this? He has ICE running into hospitals and work sites and whatever, and they don't understand what's really happening. And the reason is because they don't know the truth. And that's why we decided to start breaking body cams on YouTube, is to highlight some of these cases. We're going to just lay out the facts, you know, and the public can make up their own minds as far as what the solution is to this. But you mentioned the fact that the Sinaloa, the cartel influence in New Mexico, and that's a big deal. We have over 100 homicides a year. And one of the reasons is, if you're a cartel, you're operating in a catch and release city that is a sanctuary city. They're never going to hold an illegal immigrant in jail. So you're going to get released back on the street within 24 hours. Fortunately, this case made such news that they've held him, but he's going to get out eventually. And what happens then? Are we going to just release him right back out onto the streets, or is he going to be deported? And that's the whole sanctuary argument.
1: Yeah. Yeah. And in New Mexico, which is run by Democrats, I assume they're not cooperating with ICE on and honoring ICE detainers out there.
17: Absolutely not. And remember, former governor, the Republican governor, Susana Martinez, stopped giving illegal immigrants driver's licenses. Well, the Democrats have reversed that. This man who's in the country illegally, kidnapped and raped this girl, had a New Mexico driver's license. I mean, we have people come here all over the country.
1: Yeah, illegal alien, foreign national from Venezuela, in the country illegally, kidnaps a 13-year-old girl, charged with kidnapping and, I mean, effectively rape. I mean, it's, you know, sexual penetration of a minor. Has a driver's license to get around in New Mexico. Yeah, I mean, the details of this are horrific. Jay, you've got this project running called Breaking Body Cams. You just go on YouTube and type in Breaking Body Cams?
17: Yeah, just go Breaking Body Cams. It's one word. It's at Breaking Body Cams on YouTube. And we're going to be highlighting, you know, a lot of these cases. Along with others, we're going to have other catch-and-release type cases that, you know, they get ignored, but we're going to be trying to highlight a bunch of these.
1: Well, Jay McCluskey, thanks for coming on the show to tell us about it. We're following along. Anytime you've got a new case, let us know. People need to know what's going on out there, and I fear that oftentimes the people who know the least are the people who are having these crimes committed right in their own backyard. Jay McCluskey from Albuquerque, thanks for joining us today.
17: Thanks for having me, Scott.
1: All right. See you later, brother. All right. Let's talk about Medicare. Medicare is complicated. Medicare is confusing. Medicare, I mean, they designed it this way. Let's be honest. I'm not sure they wanted you to know the truth. There's thousands upon thousands of Medicare plans. And oftentimes, my guess is if you're on Medicare or you're dealing with your parents or family members who are on it, you're asking yourself, are we on the best plan? How do we pick the correct plan? How am I supposed to know? There's a way to know. It's called Chapter. This is a company that provides consultations. You get them on the phone. It's a free call. You talk to a live person. There's no pressure. They do not work for the insurance companies, which is the most vital thing for you to know. They work for you. In about 20 minutes, you answer a few questions, and they tell you, yes, you're on the right plan, or no, you are not on the right plan, and here's how you can save money. I know this works because I put my parents through it. My mom was able to save about $600 a year on her Plan G. My dad had the right plan, but he needed a new doctor. Chapter steps in, and they say, we can be a concierge. They got him a new doctor. So if you're struggling with Medicare or just wondering, do I have this right? It's a good question to ask because chances are you don't. The way to find out, though, is to call Chapter, dial #250 and say Medicare plan. Free call, no pressure. Real-life human being, they know their stuff. If you want to get Medicare solved and put that behind you, call Chapter. They'll take care of it. We'll be back with more after this. Texas primary tonight, we'll discuss here on the Scott Jennings Show.
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31: He's the author of the best-selling book, A Revolution of Common Sense. 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
1: Tuesday, May 26th, the big day in Texas as the runoff primaries are tonight. Of course, the big race that all Republicans are following is whether or not U.S. Senator John Cornyn is going to survive the challenge from the sitting attorney general down there, Ken Paxton. Cornyn narrowly won the primary over Paxton, but neither got to the 50% needed to avoid a runoff, so they advanced to this election, which is today. The race was upended somewhat a few days ago when President Trump came in and endorsed Paxton over Cornyn, even though Cornyn has been quite an ally of President Trump, at least legislatively. in the United States Senate. Let's hear a little bit from each candidate, closing arguments from both. Let's start with Paxton, cut number 8.
0: This is not a pro-Trump guy. I don't know if we could be more different on the Republican issues than John Cornyn and me.
1: Paxton, now let's hear from Cornyn on his opponent, cut number 7.
2: Ken Paxton will be on defense the whole time between now and November if he is the nominee. It'll take hundreds of millions of dollars to try to save him, and it's likely not to be successful because the mainstream media loves Tallarico. It's like the second coming of Beto O'Rourke, and you remember what that was like.
1: So Cornyn is sort of making a strategic argument to Republican voters, like if you nominate Paxton, we might lose the Senate seat here in Texas. Paxton is making an argument that John Cornyn has not really been all that much of a friend to President Trump. As a voting matter, of course, Cornyn has voted with Trump, you know, 99% of the time. As an attitude or disposition matter, Paxton is certainly somebody that the Republican grassroots and the MAGA grassroots has taken to down in Texas. It's been a very interesting race. It's been an expensive race. And frankly, it's been a very negative race. Cornyn has unleashed some daisy cutters against Paxton. Paxton has responded with attacks on Cornyn. A lot of money has been spent inside of the Republican primary. Polling shows Paxton a little bit ahead and got a little bit of a boost out of the Trump endorsement. The betting markets are betting on a Paxton victory tonight. We will see what happens, of course, as everybody talks about the differences between Paxton and Cornyn. All I can think about are the differences between Tallarico, the Democrat here, and literally every other Texan. I mean, Tallarico has strange views. Number one, he thinks there are six genders. Now, I don't know any Texan that thinks there's six genders. It's weird because a lot of liberals think there's like 300 genders. Some think there's 70 genders, whatever. Most Republicans and conservatives and common sense people think there are two genders. I have never heard anybody say there are six genders. So even among the people who think there are more than two genders, it feels like to me that Tallarico has staked out a bizarre position. I keep asking people, can you explain to me Tallarico's position on the six genders? I sent a questionnaire to his campaign earlier this year. Please help me understand the genders. Can I get any answers from him or anybody else? But anyway, whoever wins the Republican primary tonight will be taking on Tallarico, who believes in six genders, who said that it is moral for you to give up your meat to solve the climate crisis when he ran for office back in 2022. He proudly said we're running a meat-free campaign. So now we have a Texan who believes in six genders and no meat. Again, do you know another Texan that believes in six genders and no meat? I'll add one more. Tallarico says, you know, God is non-binary. Now, regardless of how you feel about these theological questions, do you know anybody who talks like this? Well, you know, God is non-binary, Tallarico says. So now we have a Texan who says there are six genders, who says we're going to get rid of your meat to solve the climate crisis, and oh, by the way, God is non-binary. I'll throw one more on for you. He says the Bible justifies abortion. In fact, he says they offered Mary, the mother of Jesus, an abortion. Do you know any Texans who believe this? Six genders, no meat. God is non-binary. You know, the Bible says abortion's peachy keen. Do you know any Texans? Last week we told you that the Democratic Party nationally has a 16% approval rating among men. 16%. In that 16% are people like Tallarico, who do not speak or act like any other males that you know, particularly when you get into the Texas electorate. So we'll be watching the Paxton-Cornyn race tonight. But don't forget, however that turns out, Democrats down there have nominated one of the biggest weirdos in America. More after this. It's Scott Jennings on Salem. Stay with us.
31: If the leftists haven't had enough yet, there's more. 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
6: Just 2 hours left to vote in Texas. I'm Lisa Brady, Fox News. It's decision day in the showdown between a longtime Republican senator and his Trump-backed challenger.
7: Four-term Senator John Cornyn, he is going to fight to survive a major challenge from Texas Attorney General Ken Paxton, who's writing a late endorsement from President Trump. Cornyn running on experience and conservative results, while Paxton has embraced a more hardline Texas First MAGA message.
6: Fox's Brooke Taylor in Dallas, the winner of today's runoff to face Democratic State Representative James Tallarico in November. Iran reportedly making a new demand as talks continue on a possible deal with the U.S.
8: The Secretary of State Marco Rubio out there saying the Strait of Hormuz is going to open one way or another. Iran is saying we'll open the Strait if you take $24 billion in frozen Iranian money and unfreeze it. That is according to Iranian state-run media.
6: Fox's Peter Ducey at the White House. President Trump suggesting Iran has to give up its enriched uranium in a post earlier today. Multiple deaths confirmed after a chemical incident in Washington state.
9: First responders are on scene of a chemical implosion at Nippon Dynaware facility, a pulp and paper mill in Longview, just north of Portland, where we're told a liquid hazmat tank exploded around 7 a.m. local time.
10: There were multiple critical injuries. We can also confirm there were fatalities related to the incident. At this time, there are also individuals who remain unaccounted for as crews continue the recovery and accountability operations.
9: Mike Gorsuch, battalion chief with Longview Fire, also saying no evacuations and that there's no threat to the surrounding area, though people are being asked to stay away during the recovery phase as the investigation gets underway.
6: Fox's Jeff Vanasso. This as thousands remain evacuated in Southern California because because of a chemical tank leak at an aerospace facility, though that evacuation zone did shrink as the pressure and temperature in that tank went down. 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
6: The vice president leads a multi-state meeting as part of an ongoing federal crackdown on fraud.
15: Uncovering and prosecuting fraud in taxpayer-funded programs should cut across partisan lines, Vice President J.D. Vance says.
16: We're protecting the American taxpayers who shouldn't have their money stolen by fraudsters. And of course, we're protecting the people who need these services. Fraud is not a victimless crime.
15: The vice president met with several attorneys general, mostly from Republican-led states, as part of a roundtable on collaborating with federal investigations. Democrats have accused the anti-fraud task force of targeting only Democrat-run cities and states and criticized funding freezes for some programs. At the White House, Jared Halpern, Fox News.
6: Americans not feeling as optimistic in the latest confidence surveys.
17: There has never been a bigger divide between the feelings about the stock market and consumer sentiment.
6: Fox Business's David Asman. The conference board's reading showing a dip in consumer confidence in May after 3 months of gains, and the University of Michigan's consumer sentiment gauge had a record low this month as the conflict with Iran pushes up prices.
17: Whereas the stock market is just trading at these extraordinary values. So the stock market is looking through this current crisis as something that will mitigate very soon after we open the strait.
6: A record close for the S&P and the NASDAQ today, but the Dow retreating down 118. U.S. plans for a permanent moon base. Get an update.
18: NASA Administrator Jared Isaacman said three launches to take equipment to construct and sustain a moon base are planned to launch by the end of 2026.
19: The first of more than a dozen missions we expect to announce through the balance of this year as we return, build the base, and never give up the moon again.
18: Carlos Garcia Galan, who leads the moon base program, said they want lunar terrain vehicles in place when Artemis IV astronauts land in 2028.
6: Fox's Gernal Scott. I'm Lisa Brady. This is Fox News.
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32: Making sure your kids get enough sleep. It's one of the most important things you can do for them as a parent, and yet it's often overlooked. Not only does sleep in the early years set the stage for mental and physical health, it also creates the foundation for how one sleeps later in life. That's according to the National Sleep Foundation. Now, that organization recommends 14 to 17 hours a night for newborns, 12 to 15 for infants, 11 to 14 for toddlers, 10 to 13 for preschoolers, and 9 to 11 for school-aged children. When it's age appropriate, start by talking to your kids about why sleep is important. It helps their body grow, helps their brains learn, helps their mood stay steady. Don't underestimate the importance of a routine. You can even narrate what you're doing step by step to help them along the way. I'm Dr. Sanjay Gupta, helping you live a better life.

0: 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Now, here's the host of the show, Ron Arendt.
1: And good afternoon, and welcome to 7 minutes after the hour, and with you tonight for the full 2 hours, and a guest on momentarily. I'll get him on here in just a second. A couple of quick things, one of which is a programming note, but let's do the other one first. I learned yesterday. So I learned yesterday that on Memorial Day, a highly improper greeting or statement is Happy Memorial Day. It does not fit the occasion that we are commemorating. So I just want to say over the air, the simplest thing that can be said to all of you out there and families and friends who indeed celebrate a Memorial Day in its true meaning, and that is because somebody was lost serving in the military. Thoughts with you. I don't do the thoughts and prayers thing, but thinking of you, and thank you and your family for the service to the country. And I've learned I won't say Happy Memorial Day. It just doesn't make sense. And I agree with that. So that's it. Now, my guest and I tonight, we belong to a social club. It's not really a club. It's a group that gathers once a week socially, for a good fellowship, femaleship. But it's just a good group to belong to. And when I'm away in Wisconsin, that group certainly still gets together without me. So I'm in Wisconsin, and I'm getting some messages from our fellow colleagues in this group that says, Dr. Arthur White really wants to talk about vice. Your next show, he wants to talk about vice. I'm getting hammered with this. He wants to talk about vice. So I don't know what to expect here. We're going to talk about that in the first hour, and as long as it takes. Second hour, we're going to continue meeting, but we're also going to talk about can you be a person who has no sense of right or wrong, no conscience? And we'll get into that more definitively. So I got to tell you, my guest tonight is Dr. Arthur White, and I haven't a clue where we're going. Welcome, sir.
2: Well, I hope I have a clue. I've got my cheat notes here and right in front of me, a little basic lecture outline. I learned long ago never to go into a lecture or a discussion without notes.
1: Okay.
2: You know, I spent my career, paid career, such as it was, monitoring other professors. And one thing I learned to do is some people go in and think they can wing it. And if you're just shooting the breeze, hey, how about those Steelers? Yeah, okay, you can do that. But if you're actually trying to organize something and deal with a complex subject, as we are tonight, this evening, I can't think of anything more complex than morality. And I needed to organize my thoughts, so I did.
1: Okay.
2: And I thought that I might draw us into the theological and philosophical discussion of vice and sin and virtue. But, you know, vice is always more fun to talk about than virtue, so we'll just spend some time there.
1: What brought this on you?
2: Well, as you mentioned, we do have a fellowship group, possibly involving some liquid refreshment, but nonetheless, there's a fellow there who is surprisingly acquainted with the history of Youngstown, and in particular, the unfortunate criminal reputation that Youngstown had. And one day I said, man, how do you know all this stuff? That's amazing. Anyway, he brought this book. I did not get a commission out of it, but the book is entitled Crime Town USA, The History of the Mahoning Valley Mafia, Organized Crime Activity in Ohio's Steel Valley from 1933 to 1963.
1: Do you know the copyright date on that book?
2: Pardon me?
1: Can you find the copyright date on that book for a second? I have a reason for asking.
2: It should be in the very front page. 2013, and the author is Alan R. May. 2013.
1: I want you to know that I'm convinced that either myself or Eric Bombeck had him on this radio station as a guest when that book came out way back when.
2: Oh, my goodness. I sure hope so.
1: But anyway, but anyway.
2: The guy is absolutely encyclopedic in what he's produced. This book has 629 pages. I'm not going to read the 629 pages I do, but it is a massive catalog of criminal activity. And quite frankly, I was shocked when I was working through this book. I learned a number of things. One of the things I learned, it's almost, we sometimes romanticize the criminals.
1: Absolutely.
2: You know, the John Dillards of the world, the Bonnie and Clydes, the Mafia family, the Godfather, an all-time famous
1: John
2: movie.
1: John Gotti, yeah.
2: We tend to romanticize that.
1: Yep, yep.
2: But here are some of the characters in the book, and I think the names are just delightful. Fats Aiello, although he pronounced it a Leo, and he spelled his name A-I-E-L-L-O. Now, boy, I'm such an academic geek. I just love words like, names like Aiello, A-L-O. And I was always taught that Italian was a very romantic, fluid language.
1: Yes, yes.
2: And I thought, well, why is that? And one person told me because, well, it depends so much on vowels. The joke is if your name ends in a vowel, you're probably Italian. That's, you know, that's not a slander. That's just a humorous aside. But then it occurred to me I didn't really know the difference between a vowel and a consonant. Just out of the top of your head, could you? Nobody knows.
1: Well, I can name the vowels, but that's...
2: Oh, sure.
1: But I'm done.
2: But the technical distinction between a vowel and a consonant, a vowel has no guttural stop. That is, you don't need your tongue or your lips. You can hold your mouth in one position, A-I-O-U. Italian is loaded with that, and so the language is musical and rhythmic, as opposed to German, which everybody kind of mocks as a very harsh and brutal language. There's a lot of controversy about a politician in New England who has a skull and crossbones tattoo on his shoulder.
1: Yes.
2: And in German, it's called a Totenkopf.
1: Totenkopf.
2: And in order to say Toten, you have to put your tongue to the top of your mouth and spell it out, and then cough. You have to contract your lips and so on. So anyway, consonants are things that require stops, either with your tongue or your lips or something.
1: Okay.
2: M, you got to bap your lips together
1: to say that. Okay.
2: So these guys.
1: Could you sing the vowels for us again?
2: A-E-I-O-U.
1: Okay,
2: I can do that.
1: By the way, welcome, Kathy.
2: And sometimes
1: Kathy,
2: why.
1: Thank you for catching us. Go ahead.
2: But the names are so familiar, and I must admit, just as a casual and recent person moving in to up here in Yankee Land, I know so many people whose last name is Naples. Sandy Naples was perhaps Youngstown's most noted criminals. He was one of the policy kings that ran his bug empire, and I'm going to talk about that. His sexual trysts in jail were the fodder for the newspapers, while his killing began a legendary murder spree in the 60s. Vince De Niro, Cadillac Charlie. Wouldn't you like to have a name like Cadillac Charlie Cavaliero? Oh, my gosh, what a great name. Just the rhythms, and you can just see all these people inhabiting a Godfather movie or Tony Soprano's a pack of Golden Warriors. Anyway, so I've worked my way through two-thirds of the book, and I'm stunned to learn so many things. First of all, that the mob... was

0: of course, and it was called the bug or policy or numbers. And there were four distinct groups of ethnic identification.
1: Am I allowed to guess?
0: Sure.
1: Italian?
0: That was one of four.
1: Black?
0: No.
1: German?
0: No.
1: Jewish?
0: No.
1: I'm done. I'm okay. I thought I would know.
0: Well, we can see. Now, this book does not go into the kind of sociological and criminological approaches that I'm naturally academic geek inclined to get into. I'll talk a little bit about that. But there were four big bug houses or lottery operations known as the Big House, and that was dominated by Greeks. The American House, dominated by Irish criminals. The Campbell House, although in Youngstown it was probably pronounced Camel, but I don't know that. So, and they were Croatians. And then finally, the South Side House, which was dominated by the Italians.
1: I had no clue.
0: So neither did I. I was just stunned at that. And now from a sociological perspective, it makes a good deal of sense. The great waves of immigration that fueled the rise of the steel industry led to all sorts of migration into this country, and they wound up in terribly difficult situations and jobs that would break your heart in slums, frankly, that typified Smoky Hollow and all the rest of it in Youngstown. And so it's naturally enough that people who are put in a situation like this and offered an option to make a lot of money, a lot of easy money. And the first thing we need to know about the lottery or the bug was you would play three numbers. And if you play three numbers, there are 1,000 of them, 000 to 999. That means the chance of winning is 1 in 1,000. But the payoff is 1 in 500. So immediately, the house is inevitably going to make a hell of a lot of money.
1: Yes, yes.
0: One of the things that the numbers operators did, they would have literally 30 and 40 people working the city in each one of these little groups, 30 and 40 people from each one of these houses, each one of these gambling empires that go to the local pool shop, the local barbershop, all of the places that sell the lottery. And so you might be able to wage a quarter. But if the odds on a quarter and you get 500 back, well, suddenly you've got 250.
1: Yeah,
0: and that's not bad. Now,
1: yes.
0: I often thought when I was young and stupid that anybody that gambled had to either be mathematically illiterate or stupid. And so I often call the daily number here that's now sold all over the place the stupidity tax. And even though I used to joke, if you want to gamble, gamble with the mafia, because if you gamble with the state, the odds are still 500 to 1. The odds are 1,000 to 1. The payoff is 500 to 1, but you're taxed on it. So the overall result is maybe 33% of your original bet. And so that's probably not a very wise benefit. But now I realize that suppose you gambled, and some people could bet just a penny, but in 1933 that was insignificant. And so if you saved a penny a day for an entire year, you have $3.60, which I can drink that up in 10 minutes. So maybe I thought that what we see is that some very, very poor people see that as their only chance.
1: Absolutely.
0: And so it's not so much stupidity as it is desperation. You know that the odds are against you when you go to Las Vegas, but you know you're not going just for the shows and all of that, but you're going to try and make money. You know that the gambling odds are stacked way against you, but you might say, well, the odds are stacked against me anyway, and if I save my money, I'm going to have $100 at the end of the year, so why don't I go spend it, and maybe I'll hit the number. Okay,
1: yep.
0: So that's plausible.
1: Yep.
0: So there is a reason

0: why these ethnic organizations flourish because of poverty, because of the desire for easy money. And in a moment, we're going to see that sloth and laziness is one of the seven deadly sins. And, you know, there's something intriguing about it. Just take a look at how much money the legalized gambling operation loads in. It's just powerful. Well, what has all this got to do with vice? It turns out that in Youngstown, the police and the organized criminals. Now, remember, there are four basic major ethnic identities.
1: Gotcha.
0: Later on in the 90s, when the crack epidemic hits, the black gangs get involved, okay. And it turns out to be a totally different scenario. But we're talking largely in the heyday of organized crime, and organized includes more than the mafia in this case. And the Youngstown political structure had very much a love-hate relationship with the mob. Periodically, there would be a let's clean sweep mayor come in and try the new police chief, and we're going to take care of everything. But then we get Jim Trafficking, who, for those people who don't know, wound up being a very flamboyant and popular representative who was convicted of basically being on the take with the local mob guys. And so with the amount of money sloshing around, it's perfectly understandable that people on the vice squad charged with stopping the local number operation or stopping the beer trucks would say, hey, I'll give you $1,000, look the other way. Another interesting thing that happened, these four separate ethnic groups would sometimes turn on each other, and they would say to the local police, you give me a warning when you're going to bust my outfit, and I'll tell you where the other guys are in the other group. You go bust them and let my operation slide. And for an extra $500, you know, the local investigators would do that. So the crime wave of the so-called crime town USA infected the political system and infected the police as well. So I'm worrying about all of this, going through the book and paying attention to things like, for example, there were over 75 bombings of people in the 1950s. 75 bombings, car bombs, house bombs. Well, little wonder that the media, national media, just loved Youngstown, crime town. Well, yeah, because the cars were blowing up all over the place. And this book, should you care to buy it from my website, I get 10% commission.
1: Yeah, right.
0: There are wonderful pictures in here of blown up cars and
1: people.
0: And people. Fortunately, the people are just covered up with bed sheets on the floor. But I mean, it was violent and grisly beyond belief. Then it occurred to me that the primary money for the Youngstown mob was the daily number and alcohol. And now the state runs the daily number, and the state runs the alcohol business.
1: In Pennsylvania, that's true, yeah.
0: And I had to find out, why did that happen? How did that happen? Well, partially it was, if you can't beat them, join them. Partially it was, human vice we can't extinguish. And more than that, maybe we can take some of the money out of organized crime. So there was a somewhat practical reason for doing this, but it was also a way for the state to cash in on the money.
1: I have a question. Yep. We, in 4 minutes, folks, we'll take a break. And Kathy, I don't know if you heard me, but thank you for catching up the show. You have not yet, and I thought you would start here.
0: Yep.
1: How do you define vice?
0: We're going to do that.
1: Oh, we are going.
0: We'll
1: get there.
0: We will get there.
1: Okay.
0: But we have to know. And I do want to talk about the seven deadly sins.
1: Sure.
0: And how they got to be sins and why the vice squad prosecutes some vices and not others. Why is that? Okay. Is there a vice squad that tracks down gluttony Well, no.
1: I hope not. By the way, you have three minutes. Take it where you want to.
0: So now we want to find out exactly what vice and virtues are. Let me list the seven from Dante's Inferno,
1: yep.
0: The seven deadly sins. By the way, there is a movie with the title Seven.
1: Oh, my heavens. Yes,
0: I'm sorry I watched it. I don't like gristly, disgusting things.
1: It's intense.
0: So I had to look away. So if you are into that sort of thing, the movie is a good movie. It just has scenes that make my skin crawl. These are identified as the seven deadly sins by Dante in the Divine Comedy. And probably we're going to see these as direct artistic implementations of St. Thomas Aquinas, who got them, of course, from Aristotle. So you knew
1: everything goes
0: back to philosophy. So let's just list these seven deadly sins.
1: Okay, all right.
0: Pride or vanity, excessive love of the self, deciding that your self is more important. Number two is envy or jealousy, resentment of others for their possessions or their talents. Number three, wrath or anger, which is feelings of hatred, revenge, an attempt to punish others out of your emotional sense of wrath. Fourth, sloth. You know, actually, the animal of sloth is not a sloth. You know, they work hard. But sloth or laziness, to use the vernacular, idleness and wastefulness of time and other allotted resources. Now, again, the state does not have a vice squad that tracks down my laziness. Thank God. Oh, boy, I'm glad of that. Fifthly, avarice, covetousness or greed, the desire to possess more than one has or more than one could possibly use. Number six, gluttony, overindulgence, please note, in food, drink, or intoxicants, misplaced desire for food or alcohol. And sadly, lust is number seven.
1: Sadly, lust.
0: Excessive sexual desire.
1: And you can stop on that note as we get to our break. So those are the seven deadly sins. I don't know if you were counting along with me. I don't even want to think about how many of those apply. We're going to take a break here in just a second. I want to also let you know this coming Thursday, what we're working on. I want to make sure I'm very clear about this. I'm fairly sure at this point that the first hour, we will have on the CEO of Tenor Health, who owned Sharon Regional, be with us here, I think, in studio for the full hour. No phone calls at the request of the guests, and I said I'm fine with that. So that's what we're hoping to do Thursday at 5, and then 6 o'clock, another old friend of ours, Dr. Travis Milburn, talking about crime in some variations, sort of fits in with that a little bit here. But that's our lineup for this week. And then next week, I will get back to data centers and more guests on data centers. So just hang in there. I didn't forget about it. And Lee, thank you for catching the live feed. Good to have you with us tonight as we discuss vice with Dr. Arthur White. 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
2: This is a Radio PA news update. Police in North Philadelphia are investigating after a late-night party ended in gunfire. Officers say four people were shot just after midnight in an alley near Marwood Road and Rising Sun Avenue in Olney following an argument. A teenager was among the injured and later taken into custody after police say a weapon was left at the scene, while an off-duty officer briefly chased suspects after hearing the shots. Three men also showed up at a nearby hospital with gunshot wounds. Investigators say the situation is still under investigation. State police in Pennsylvania are investigating after a body was discovered along a roadway in Dauphin County. Authorities say the remains of a man believed to be in his 30s or 40s were found Saturday morning under a blanket off Route 441 in Londonderry Township. He was wearing black shorts and an Oakland Raiders shirt. Investigators are working to identify him. One person was flown to a hospital after a rafting accident in Fayette County Sunday. Emergency crews responded around 1 p.m. to the Yauk River near Ramcat Road in Henry Clay Township after reports that a raft had overturned. Officials say a number of people, including children, were treated at the scene, while one victim was taken by helicopter to Morgantown Hospital. No further details have been released. Federal officials are arguing that Subramaniam Subbu Vettam should remain in ICE custody in Centre County. Vettam spent more than four decades in prison before his murder conviction was vacated last year, but he was taken into immigration custody before his planned release. DHS says a deportation appeal is still pending and points to older drug convictions as part of its case. Electric bills are set to increase across Pennsylvania on June 1st as warmer weather puts more demand on the power grid. Officials say residents can lower usage by closing blinds, using fans, limiting appliance use during hot parts of the day, and adjusting thermostats. I'm John Schaefer, and you're up to date with Radio PA.
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1: And welcome back. We are at 36 minutes after the hour. If you're just joining us, Dr. Arthur White, our resident radio philosopher, is in with us tonight, using the history of the Youngstown Mafia as a ground for our discussing these seven deadly sins and vice in particular. I think I summarized that okay, Doctor? It's all yours.
0: Absolutely. So now we've listed the traditional seven deadly sins, vices, and immediately two questions pop up to my philosophical brain. Number one, why did the Youngstown Vice Squad crack down on alcohol, gambling, and what was then called white slavery? Is now it's the jargon term is slavery, but forced prostitution. The standard argument is that those vices lead to public harms, drawing a traditional political philosopher distinction between private and public, that things like gambling and liquor harm the public body, harm the institution of the state itself.
1: Okay.
0: While gluttony and avarice might be terrible character defects, but my gluttony and avarice is not going to affect the public sphere.
1: All right.
0: So that's a reasonable distinction. And so although the politics of this, the hypocrisy of all of the states cashing in on gambling. Of course, there are now racetrack casinos in Ohio. There are gambling casinos all over the place. And we might say, well, is the state just exploiting the way the mafia is? Well, I worry about that. I'm going to leave that for people's own discussion to make, because I think that whenever the state engages in an activity that legitimizes it. That's one of my many reasons against the death penalty. The state is saying sometimes you need to kill people. And if the state says there's sometimes I need to kill people, well, maybe there are times I need to kill people. So it's a little difficult for the state to say, oh, no, we can kill people, but you can't. That hypocrisy of many levels. So nonetheless, our political structure being what it is, has identified certain vice squads. And by the way, there's still a Youngstown Police Department vice squad.
1: Really?
0: That is charged basically with after-hours drinking clubs and focusing most of their attention now on prostitution of the forced kind. Now, of course, many states have decided to legalize prostitution. Many nations have. In Italy, I was amused to find out that it's okay to charge for sex, but you can't do it publicly. And so, you can't do the solicitation publicly.
1: You almost had me there.
0: So,
1: how do you advertise?
0: Well, you don't, Joe, but word of mouth, no pun intended. but you can easily see how this can go up. And I'm always shocked. I'm walking down the streets of a beautiful medieval Italian town, walking by castles that are 1,000 years old, and then on the side street I see a huge sign saying sex shop. Well, okay, they're just a little bit more open about it than we are. So,
1: by the way, before you continue, you and I should both welcome the second Kathy as our viewer and thank her for her kind comments.
0: Okay, well, thank God for people turning in, and if you want to yell at me, please call in, and I'm more than happy to take questions and insults.
1: All right.
0: So now that was my first question. Why did the state jump in to this business? But secondly, why are vices wrong? What makes a vice wrong? And why is a vice wrong and a virtue good? How do we tell the difference? How do we tell the difference between each one? Now, I'm going to sidestep the religious answer to this.
1: Okay, all right.
0: There is a very prominent current member of the administration who has a giant tattoo on his chest that says Deus Vult.
1: Long live the Crusades.
0: And so, you know, God commands it. Well, you know, there's not much you can say to that. You might say, well, how do you know? Did God tell you? You know?
1: I would argue that there's very little you and I should say about that.
0: Yeah, so the better we can shut up on that. But there's always the difficulty, then, of trying to say, well, why are these things wrong? Now, here is a critical distinction that'll bubble up in this discussion and in the next hour discussion between a psychological analysis of this phenomena and a philosophical analysis of this phenomena.
1: You have my attention.
0: The philosophical is going to depend on rational proof. The battle cry of the philosopher is always, oh, yeah, prove it. And prove it doesn't mean, well, that's your opinion. Yeah, well, okay, that's not my opinion, so where do you go there? My psychology, as we're going to point out, is arbitrary. Now, Jonathan Haidt is a current, I think he's still at Princeton, psychologist and philosopher, who has developed the idea of moral foundations, that moral foundations are the real difference between political points of view, between people, and that these moral foundations can be summarized into 8 broad categories. I'm not going to identify them right now, but just let me illustrate just a few.
1: Sure.
0: For example, purity and hierarchy and respect for authority is very, very high on the political conservative side. And that things like freedom, things like adventuresome, things like individual choice would naturally describe someone like me on the very left-wing side of things. By the way, Jonathan Haidt has a website, moralfoundations.org, where you can take a test and find out exactly what your personality profile is. Now, I want to acknowledge that there are psychological moral views.
1: Because you send people to that website, I have to ask you, spell his last name.
0: Oh, it's spelled not like it's pronounced. It's H-A-I-D-T.
1: H-A-I-D-T.
0: Yeah, and he pronounces it Haidt.
1: Okay, that would be the website you're looking for.
0: Yeah, Jonathan Haidt and Moral Foundations.
1: Okay, all right. And I
0: took the test and was not at all surprised at what I was labeled as. And that certainly explains someone's psychological perspective. But here, psychological perspectives are arbitrary. Okay, now, by that I mean, from a philosopher's point of view, I'm, as we were just kind of talking, I don't know, on the mic, on the air or not, I don't like gory movies. I just am repulsed by that. And other people can laugh at that stuff.
1: Yeah.
0: And so you'd say, well, gee, what's the difference? And you might say, well, I have a brute psychological reaction. It hurts me to look at that. Other people say, no, I kind of like it. It's funny, humorous. It's all a joke. Well, wherein lies the difference? Now, one of the greatest achievements in the last 25 years is the development of neuroscience and the importance of neuroscience for philosophy. And maybe the most important contribution of neuroscience, among the many, I mean, I spent a year studying neuroscience and just realized how much more neuroscience I have to learn, but it's a powerful tool to solve traditional philosophical problems. Mirror neurons are sections of your brain that can't distinguish whether something is happening to you or happening to someone else.
1: Mirror, M-I-R-R-O-R.
0: M-I-R-R-O-R, okay. Mirror.
1: All right.
0: That your brain is mirroring an external event. And quick examples of this, my favorite example, I know I'm dating myself now, but years ago, watching the then Washington Redskins play, Lawrence Taylor came flying around the outside.
1: You're going to bring up Joe Theismann's?
0: Broke Theismann's leg and snapped it into a compound fracture so that the bone actually poked out of his stocking.
1: And they replayed that and replayed it.
0: And I was just screaming, oh, my gosh, I hate that. I also saw, remember, is Wide World of Sports still on? I don't know if it is or not.
1: No,
0: I don't think so. Well, the guy's falling off the – ouch, ouch, that hurts. I saw one arm wrestling match where the guy's arm snapped.
1: Yep.
0: And they said, oh, let's see that again. Look, in slow motion.
1: Yes.
0: Ah! No. A certain neural subset behind my amygdala is stimulated when I perceive something or I experience something. So when I see someone getting their leg broken, I literally hurt. I mean, this is not the parts of my brain going off, and we've identified this with MRI scans, so I'm not making this up.
1: All right.
0: That the same parts of my brain that are activated when I am, in fact, experiencing the discomfort of a broken leg.
1: I'm going to use a much milder example, but one that every male listening to us knows. In a movie or in a real life or anything, seeing somebody baseball get between your legs and pitch, somebody kicks you, whatever, every guy I know goes,
0: ouch.
1: There, so that's what that is then.
0: There is a positive side of mirror neurons,
1: okay.
0: And I've got to be very careful how I explain this.
1: I have a hunch I know where
0: you're
1: going.
0: Because if we are watching the movie and we see a beautiful naked lady walk in, parts of my brain are activated.
1: Hold on right there. It is time for the break, and you guys can all figure out what part of his brain is activated. That's enough. We understand. We're taking the break right here, folks. 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
1: No, that's everything we got. I don't think I hit anything wrong there. So for whatever reason, that's what came up. If I missed something there, to whoever I missed, I'm sorry. We'll get you back and make that up to you because it's Ron Aaron who messed up. So anyway, but before we left, see, I was so discombobulated by his image, by the imagery I just got there. But these mirror things work positively and negatively. A negative thing does it well.
0: There are positive things. We react to physical beauty.
1: Yeah, we do.
0: Frankly, if I see a beautiful cheeseburger on television, I start to salivate.
1: But where I want to go back, and it reflects the mirror, this is what you said earlier that caught my attention. I can't distinguish whether it's actually happening to me or somebody else.
0: Well, I want to be careful about that.
1: Okay.
0: Because I know that I'm intellectually aware that my leg wasn't broken. Joe Theismann's leg was. But I have the same negative reaction.
1: Okay.
0: We scrunch up with the baseball
1: to the
0: legs, you know, and we do that. And some of those sensations are pretty darn dramatic, like seeing someone get hit in an inappropriate place.
1: Yep.
0: But certainly seeing someone get their leg broken does not cause the greatest amount of damage
1: and so on.
0: But it does. It's painful. Now, here is the critical point.
1: All right.
0: I said our psychology is arbitrary. Some of my Mary's psychological, everybody's psychological reaction depends upon our neurological brain structures, and our neurological brain structures are largely random. Now, of course, there are general perspectives here. Of course, they're general. As we're going to talk about someone like John Wayne Gacy enjoying cutting up little boys, I can't imagine enjoying that, but he obviously did, and so we got to try and figure out why that happened.
1: And it goes to the second issue I asked you to talk about tonight.
0: Yes. So we're going to get into that, and so a bridge between them might be mirror neurons. But remember, that's all psychology, and someone could say, you know, I really enjoy punching someone in the mouth, And they do. Now, I'm not talking about boxers. I'm talking about someone who just cold cocks someone.
1: And I would add that they say it on top of that, and I don't see anything wrong with it.
0: Oh, absolutely. Oh, and I got some cases to tell you about there. And they don't. So wherein lies the difference? Let me suggest that more and more neurological evidence is accumulating that the difference actually does lie in our brain structure and the way our brain processes information and develops our capacity for empathy and sympathy. Now, okay, but I know I've got only about 10 minutes here.
1: Yeah.
0: I said there's a distinction between the psychological aspect of all of this and the philosophical aspect of all of this. And we say St. Thomas Aquinas is probably the single most important Western theologian. True, he's Catholic. But he's famous in the history of philosophy and the history of theology for incorporating Aristotelian philosophical principles and rendering it compatible with Christian ideology. Now, when Aristotle was discovered in the Middle Ages, around the 10th or 11th century, it was like discovering an iPhone, a 747 jet, a computer. It was powerful. It was unbelievably exciting. But, of course, Aristotle is a pagan, pre-Christian.
1: Yes.
0: So how can something so powerful and, in many cases, obviously right, how can that be incorporated into Christianity? And so St. Thomas did that. And one of the things that he did was adopt Aristotle's distinction between vice and virtue. Now, let me explain.
1: Please.
0: This is all drawn from a famous work called the Nicomachean Ethics. Nicomachus was Aristotle's son. And Aristotle was out educating other politicians, or at least trying to. And he was writing a series of letters to his son saying, how can you be a man? But more importantly, how can you be a good man? What does it take to be a good man? What is a virtue? Can one practice virtue? Can one practice vice? And so for Aristotle, important point, a virtue or a vice is a habit of the soul. Now, a habit of the soul, a tendency, a predilection. So a good person can do a bad thing, and a bad person can do a good thing, and they're still vicious or still virtuous.
1: Okay, all right.
0: So we've got to cultivate these instincts. And the whole Greek tradition was moral education, educating ourselves to behave in proper ways.
1: Now, one thing I don't want to let pass.
0: Yeah.
1: And if you guys didn't catch it, it's a language thing to me that's very important. Vice, vicious.
0: Oh, yes, yes. That's the same Greek root.
1: Yeah, I don't think people think about that.
0: Yeah.
1: If you are vicious, we're talking about vice.
0: Yeah. And the vicious person is one who is full of vice.
1: Right, okay.
0: And the virtuous one, obviously.
1: Okay. Didn't mean to take you off your path, but go.
0: Okay. Well, words matter. We agree with that. So how can we practice to be a good, now he said man, but we'd say, okay, good person.
1: Yeah.
0: All right. I find that a little bit condescending. I don't think any woman hears me say, be a good man, and says, oh, you're being a sexist pig. Well, no, I'm not. Anyway, Aristotle is famous for adopting what he calls a teleological worldview. That is, we understand things in four basic patterns. He called them causes, but the traditional explanation of cause, I think, is better understood as a pattern of explanation. So what is something? Well, we can talk about its material. We can talk about its shape. We can talk about how it was made, but most importantly, we have to talk about what it's for. So take a simple thing like a pen, and you say, well, what is this? Well, it's made of metal, a little bit of rubber, some plastic. It's got ink. It's got a cylindrical shape. It was made by, I can't read, I stole it from Citizens Bank. Okay, now they gave it to me. But then you'd say, well, what is it? in order to identify what this is, you have to identify its purpose. It's a thing that makes marks. It's a stylus. And so if a thing is good, it makes marks effortlessly, and you might say permanently. You say, boy, that's a crappy pen. It smudges, it smears, and all that. So something is good to the degree to which it manifests its end point, its natural end point, the way things are going. For Aristotle, everything has a natural end point, and that includes human beings. And so what is our natural end point? We are to live a good life in pursuit of what he called eudaimonia. Now, bad translations of Aristotle might say happiness. It's not happiness. I use my own translation. Eudaimonia means fitting and appropriate satisfaction. That is, and it may involve happiness. It certainly might involve a certain amount of pleasure. But it means that we've become the thing that we ought to be, the natural end point, to be a animal that is rational. Now, animal means something that moves itself.
1: Right, a cat
0: runs around, has an animus in it, it can move itself. But we are a rational animal.
1: And you would then argue, and Aristotle would then argue, that we all have a common end point, and that is what it is?
0: Yes, yes. And that is to lead a life of fitting and appropriate satisfaction. Now, that's going to be different from different people.
1: Yes.
0: Of course,
1: okay.
0: An artist painting at the easel is going to be one thing. The guitar player playing another thing. The radio host is another thing. But those are just mere modalities of going to an end point. Now, Aristotle was terribly social and political, and he meant we have to live together. We come together into political systems not to live, but to live well. So how do we live well? We find the golden mean between excess and deficit. So take courage. One of my favorite examples, we ought to be courageous, and to lack courage is to be a coward. But can you have too much courage? Yes, you could be foolhardy. Suppose I jump out in traffic and jump in front of an 18-wheeler. No, that's foolhardiness. That's stupidity. So behaving in a way that lacks a quality or behaving in a way that's an excessive quality is vice, and virtue is the appropriate middle ground. So something like charity. Of course, if we never give anything to anybody, we're penurious. We're a cheapskate.
1: A good word.
0: I love. Okay, well, words matter.
1: Yes.
0: That was Aristotle's. But if we give away everything, we're profligate. But if you give away everything, then how are you going to buy lunch tomorrow? Then you're going to have to depend on somebody else. So the golden mean is the rational midpoint. And I don't mean in the sense of just arithmetic mathematics, that which leads us to success. Vices interfere with that progress towards our natural end.
1: Great point to break. I defy you out there listening. I defy you to find another local talk show in America where you can hear Aristotle and Thomas Aquinas discussed in the same breath in the seven deadly. I just find it. Tell me where it is. You lucky people out there listening to this. Hey, you listen to the Ron Aaron Show here on News Talk 790 WPIC as we now approach

0: 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Now, here's the host of the show, Ron Arendt.
1: And welcome, folks. We're 7 minutes after the hour. Let me rethink the two Kathys and Lee for joining us on the live feed tonight. Our phone lines are indeed open at 724-981-7900. Frequently, when Dr. Arthur White is here, our resident radio philosopher, I'm used to you folks just sitting back and listening and taking it all in. And that's fine. I mean, if that works for you, that always works for us. But I just want to always remind you, phone lines are open. Tonight, the topic is vice, and a second topic that we're going to get into here, the two actually connect. I pose the question, can somebody actually, and I don't know how to phrase this properly, can somebody actually have no conscience? I mean, they literally have no conscience. And what I mean by that is they do something nasty. I use murder as an example. They kill somebody and they say, well, I don't understand what your problem is. They didn't choose. There wasn't a choice. Like, oh, I'm going to choose to murder somebody. I know it's wrong. No, I don't mean that. I mean somebody just kills somebody and doesn't even have a second thought about it being anything. It's just what they did. So we're talking vice, we're talking crime, we're talking all of those wonderfully uplifting things on a Tuesday with our good friend Dr. Arthur White, who now rejoins us.
2: Well, you got to admit, vice and crime is certainly more interesting.
1: I certainly agree. What's the TV show? CSI.
2: Crime is a constant topic on social media, on television, the movies, and we all love it. Well, you know, probably for good psychological reasons. It's dramatic. It captures our attention. We are, let's face it, we all turn our head when we drive by a wreck on the highway.
1: Absolutely.
2: We oogle. And that, I think, is just a fact of our being largely social animals, for most of us, possessed with mirror neurons that are the basis of my... Now, I want to acknowledge that there is a certain amount of controversy about this, but I think the weight of neurological evidence is clearly in my favor, that such things as sympathy and empathy will draw a little, maybe a over-pedantic distinction between later on. But is connected to the development of our mirror neurons, which is developed, which allows us to live in a communal tribal organization.
1: All right.
2: Now, I love my cats. Cats are, I think, one of nature's finest creatures.
1: I got to ask you this.
2: Yep.
1: Your apartment is on fire. God forbid it ever happened. Your apartment is on fire. You can only save your guitars or your cats.
2: Oh, brother.
1: What are you going to do?
2: So, well, I'd save the cats.
1: Okay.
2: Good answer. I can always buy
1: Good
2: another
1: answer.
2: Guitar.
1: Okay, anyway.
2: So, but as much as I love my cats, they are utterly steely-eyed, no-mercy killers. They kill without a second thought. They go after a little mouse on the patio, bam, they're death on four paws. And sometimes when I feed my cats, I actually tried this to see if this works. I was feeding my cat and I said, here, look at this. Here's some pictures of cats that are street cats that don't have enough to eat. Aren't you sad? No. no register at all. They don't care.
1: I have this image of you doing that.
2: Yeah, my cats have no sense of moral responsibility. But as Nietzsche put it, they're beyond good and evil. Could you ever describe an evil cat? Well, no. You'll describe a cat that does stuff you don't like, maybe. But there's no way a cat can be evil. For the very same way, there's no way a cat can be good. There is no moral standard of catness. They are merely blind, shark-like animals in this world.
1: So you're straight at my question. Can a human being be like that?
2: Yes. And tragically, we have plenty of examples of this.
1: Okay.
2: And we're going to talk about two ways people can become a absolutely heartless killer. We can talk about the people that are what it wasn't Miley Cyrus, Born This Way, who sang that? I don't know. Maybe somebody call in and tell me who sang Born This Way. Anyway, you are born this way. I was born with a certain affection for certain kinds of things. I often wonder, when the first time I heard a trombone and the first time I heard an electric guitar, I had the same feeling. It felt like the hand of God reached through my chest and shook it and said, you have to do that. No choice. You have to go do that. And I wonder, does someone hear a tuba for the first time and say, I have to do that? Well, maybe they do. Maybe someone hears a piccolo for the first time and says, oh, my life will be unhappy if I can't play that piccolo. So I do believe there are... Oh, Lady Gaga, I am sorry. Yeah. Thank you, thank you. I apologize, Lady Gaga. Born This Way.
1: Producer's here for a reason.
2: Yeah, thank you. you've earned your money for tonight's production here. Thank you. So there are things we are just born that way. Now, given the technical term is my reductive materialism, I think we basically are just a pile of neurons sloshing around in our brain. And so I think Ted Bundy is born that way. I think John Wayne Gacy is born that way. So we're going to look at that first. But I also think that it's possible to have our conscience, to use your term, our sense of moral responsibility washed out of us. We can be taught to kill. In fact, we can we can be taught to torture.
1: Yeah. Our military can do that.
2: I'm sorry that there is an institution. It's no longer called the School of the Americas. I can't remember the jargon term. But the Army for years, the Armed Forces, ran an institution in South Florida where people were taught to torture. And the argument was, we got to get those blasted insurgents. And, you know, if there's a nuclear bomb going off in New York City, you mean you're not going to torture somebody to find out? Well, you know, they played that game. And it seems that we can teach people to torture. We can also teach people a little bit to resist torture. And in fact, some military training, SEALs, by the way, are taught to evade, escape, resist, are sometimes taught to avoid torture by being tortured, you know, saying this is what it feels like. I was always shocked to learn that many people who wind up sexually exploiting young children turn out to have been sexually exploited themselves. And whether this is it was done to me, I'm going to do it to you, or it's vengeance, I don't know. I'm no expert at that in all that field. But it is the case that commonly, if someone turns out to be a child abuser, they have been sexually abused themselves. Well, let's take one of the famous cases that I think everybody knows about, and this is Ted Bundy. Ted Bundy was fascinating. There have been movies about him. Women sent him marriage proposals.
1: While in jail.
2: While in jail. Conversations with a Killer, the Bundy Tape, was a documentary, fictionalized, but lightly so, extremely wicked, shocking, evil, and vile, a feature film about Ted Bundy, both of those on Netflix, which, of course, were paying to watch. And so Ted Bundy was, some say, good looking. I have a hard time. I can recognize when someone is conventionally good looking or conventionally not. But I sometimes don't know what women find attractive. I mean, I'm just baffled by that. But apparently, Bundy was conventionally charming, and he was a psychopath who kidnapped, raped, and murdered and tortured. He admitted to over 30 women in seven states between 1974 and 1978. And he had a clever way of approaching his victims. He would always feign some sort

0: And he had a clever way of approaching his victims. He would always feign some sort of handicap. He would approach people with a fake cast on his arm. He would ask people, oh, can you help me get in my car? And when he would lure people into his car, the window crank was taken down and the door handle was taken off the passenger's door. And so once he was able to get somebody in the car, they couldn't get out. Yeah. And obviously this is horrifying. He would often revisit his victims and perform necrophilia. I'm sorry, that's sexual acts on a dead body.
1: Yep, yep.
0: Well, I guess my brain is wired conventionally because I can't imagine anything less attractive than that. And yet, he would do these things until the corpse had decomposed and was putrefied to the very part that it literally fell apart. Now,
1: and to him, no big deal.
0: No, absolutely no. Happy about it. Yeah. Delighted. Proud of it. And what makes him such a fascinating case, I think, is that he was a very effective predator.
1: Yeah.
0: And during his trial, remember, he defended himself.
1: Yes, yes.
0: He was able to articulate.
1: Not a stupid man.
0: No. Oh, absolutely not stupid. And it took me a long time to realize that morality probably doesn't have anything to do with the person being intelligent. There can be incredibly clever, vicious people full of vice.
1: Yes, yes.
0: Like Ted Bundy. And to tie this in to what I was alleging in the first hour, what he lacked empathy. You might say he lacked respect for another human being. Respect for another human being in the sense that someone else's suffering matters. And if it doesn't matter to you, it should. Jeremy Bentham, a 17th century British utilitarian thinker that influenced me greatly, was very active in anti-animal abuse activity.
1: Okay.
0: And he famously said something that I hope has guided my life. He said, talking about animals and also terribly handicapped infants, he said, the question is not can they reason, the question is can they suffer. And so suffering is always to be prevented. Now, Bentham knew full well that sometime our choice is between a little suffering and a lot of suffering. And he was very active in prison reform, but he did realize that, well, you know, some people you just got to lock up. Suppose we have a very rabid dog and we can't cure it, we're going to lock it up and probably have to euthanize it.
1: Mm-hmm. Yeah.
0: So, and that's all based on the can they suffer argument, that what we're doing is preventing greater suffering. Putting someone in a jail cell is hardly a pleasant activity. But you say, well, we have to inflict a little bit of suffering on you in order to prevent you from inflicting great suffering on others.
1: Now, you and I are weird in many ways.
0: Yes.
1: But to this topic,
0: yep.
1: Everything you just said about Bundy, what you and I could recite about Charlie Manson,
0: mm-hmm.
1: and yet, for some reason, and I don't know how this ties into the topic, you and I would still both oppose capital punishment.
0: Oh, absolutely.
1: But with these two, it's like, if you ever had a case for it, there's a case.
0: But that depends on there being no alternatives. But we have alternatives. Now, am I a bleeding heart liberal? I guess I am. I think everybody deserves a second, a third, a fourth chance, and that people can turn their life around. And when I look at, we didn't get a chance to talk about Youngstown in the 90s, but boy, the crime rate just skyrocketed. The murder rate skyrocketed.
1: By the way, we can if you want to. I mean,
0: just very, very quickly, This was not connected to running the numbers, because by this

0: time the state's running the numbers. Yeah. And it's not bootlegging whiskey because you can go down to the state store or now the grocery store in Ohio and buy all the liquor you want. But when crack cocaine, and I'm afraid it was crack because it was cheap, and we put it into a cauldron of a racially segregated community. Boy, I hope people don't get mad at me for saying this, but I think one of the problems with the black community is that they're black. And you say, wait, okay white.
1: Excuse me?
0: Put your foot in it this time. Said, well, no. If you look at me, you can only guess that I'm vaguely of Northern European ancestry.
1: Correct.
0: And my ancestors, as far as I can go back, four or five generations, are all vaguely Northern European, Germanic, Swedish, British. And that's part of the in crowd. But when we look at someone whose ancestry goes back to Africa, we know that they're not Northern European. We know that they wear their ethnic identity on their skin. I don't wear my ethnic identity on my skin. Yep. My great-grandfather was von Weissbrot. Well, that's horrible. White bread, that's the worst thing you can possibly call a jazz musician. I'm glad they changed it to white. That's bad enough. But still. And so my ethnic identity has been, I like to say, washed out. And you'd say, well, what about that guy over there? You know, vaguely European, vaguely Northern European. His name doesn't end in a vowel, so he's not a Southern European. But we can so easily identify the descendants of slaves stolen from the African continent. We know that the job market absolutely cratered in Youngstown in the 90s. The steel mills shut down. And so we have this deadly quadratic force. We have a segregated community. We have terrible education. We have drugs and we have poverty. Gee, what are you going to get? How can we correct that? Going out and saying, okay, guys, don't shoot each other in a drug war, that's probably not going to go very far. Because, again, I hope I provoke or maybe make somebody mad, because I see somebody selling drugs like somebody buying a lottery ticket. You know the odds are long, but somebody hits. And if you are the kingpin of the drug operation, you drive around in your Cadillac and you have all your gold chains on and you're drinking Tanqueray and you got five girls on your arm. Now, most of the guys selling dope on the corner are going to wind up poor, shot, and in jail. But somebody is going to turn out to be the top drug lord in the community. And I think many young men see no other option. And they say, well, it's a long shot, but at least it's a shot.
1: Back in the day of my early community action years of being a youth counselor and things like that, when I knew folks in a different way on the streets, if you're willing to accept death as one of the risks, you can make a nice living and a lot of money.
0: Yeah. Well, race car driver, maybe the same thing. Speaking of which...
1: We got a break here in about four minutes, but this has nothing to do with the topic at all.
0: Oh.
1: Frequently you and I get into this, and it doesn't. We have this side thing.
0: Yep.
1: You're Mr. NASCAR to me. You must be devastated with the Kyle Busch story.
0: I'm puzzled by it, because I don't think I have a full analysis of his disease. He said pneumonia that developed into sepsis.
1: Right.
0: But that happened in a hospital, and doesn't the hospital have mechanisms for dealing with the sepsis? So I don't know. I'm just troubled by that. And, of course, the Busch family, both Kyle and
1: don't look at me, buddy. You're on your own here.
0: Okay. So both of them are highly controversial. Well, NASCAR is controversial, and I know that many people wonder why I like to watch cars going around in a circle. But if you've ever been to the track and watched a car go 220 miles an hour.
1: And you're from Virginia, you have to.
0: Yeah, you have to. That's mandatory. That's part of what being a Southern redneck is.
1: Well, I took us way off course here.
0: No.
1: But I had to know what you thought. I thought of you when it happened.
0: I'm troubled by it. I don't know if you or anybody else watched the whole Coca-Cola 600. Okay, I did. I thought it was loaded with sloppy sentimentality. Oh, the Bush family, his wife and kid. Oh, come on. Everybody waving American flags and helicopters flying over. It's just
1: a little too much.
0: I'm not interested in that cultural
1: aspect. I'll tell you what. So do your best in the next 2 minutes to bring us back where we should be.
0: Okay. Well, we're back to this Ted Bundy, who engaged in a behavior that I think all of us are horrified by, and we wonder, how could this have happened? Well, let me argue that this is a brain defect. Now, what this opens up for me is the question of punishment.
1: Yes.
0: And that I'm just going to touch on, but not dwell on.
1: And you'll do it after the break, right?
0: Okay.
1: All right, folks. Hey, our guest tonight is Dr. Arthur White. Again, phone lines are open, 724-981-7900. Vice, conscience, crime. This is one of the more interesting shows we've done with our resident radio philosopher. On a programming note, this coming Thursday, I don't want to tell you this is solid. It's close to solid. We all know there's talk out there about Sharon Regional. You guys have been doing it on social media like crazy. People are talking about it everywhere I go. We will have on as our guest, as far as I know right now, for the first hour, we will have on the CEO of Tenor Health from 5 to 6, and we'll be talking to her about what's going on and what's the deal and what can she tell us about the rumors and what's the future look like. So I'm hoping that's our show from 5 to 6. As far as I know right now, it is. It'll be a straight interview show. Phone lines will not be open for that one. Then from 6 to 7, we will have on our old friend, Doctor of Criminal Justice, Travis Milburn, talking about some element of things in the criminal world. I don't know what just yet. We're working on that. A lot of things are in flux. So that's the lineup for this week. When we come back, we'll continue with Dr. Arthur White and vice and conscience and all those good things. 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
2: Is a Radio PA news update. Police in North Philadelphia are investigating after a late-night party ended in gunfire. Officers say four people were shot just after midnight in an alley near Marwood Road and Rising Sun Avenue in Olney following an argument. A teenager was among the injured and later taken into custody after police say a weapon was left at the scene, while an off-duty officer briefly chased suspects after hearing the shots. Three men also showed up at a nearby hospital with gunshot wounds. Investigators say the situation is still under investigation. State police in Pennsylvania are investigating after a body was discovered along a roadway in Dauphin County. Authorities say the remains of a man believed to be in his 30s or 40s were found Saturday morning under a blanket off Route 441 in Londonderry Township. He was wearing black shorts and an Oakland Raiders shirt. Investigators are working to identify him. One person was flown to a hospital after a rafting accident in Fayette County Sunday. Emergency crews responded around 1 p.m. to the Yauk River near Ramcat Road in Henry Clay Township after reports that a raft had overturned. Officials say a number of people, including children, were treated at the scene, while one victim was taken by helicopter to Morgantown Hospital. No further details have been released. Federal officials are arguing that Subramaniam Subbu Vettam should remain in ICE custody in Centre County. Vettam spent more than four decades in prison before his murder conviction was vacated last year, but he was taken into immigration custody before his planned release. DHS says a deportation appeal is still pending and points to older drug convictions as part of its case. Electric bills are set to increase across Pennsylvania on June 1st as warmer weather puts more demand on the power grid. Officials say residents can lower usage by closing blinds, using fans, limiting appliance use during hot parts of the day, and adjusting thermostats. I'm John Schaefer, and you're up to date with Radio PA.
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1: And welcome back. 35 minutes after the hour, Dr. Arthur White has our discussion on evil and conscience and everything else has developed to this point. The question now remains in this final two segments here, at least one of the questions is, how does punishment fit this scenario or apply here, if at all? And I think that's where we left it off.
0: Well, can I save the whole question of punishment to the very end?
1: You're the guest. You can do whatever you want.
0: That is... A whole other ball of wax, and unfortunately...
1: Because you're a friend,
0: yeah.
1: I will talk to Bob Greenberg and see if we can go for two more hours.
0: Okay, good. one of my past passions was philosophy of law, and that was my PhD dissertation and my master's thesis, and a very important part of philosophy of law is what is called theory of punishment. Now, that's, you know, academics can make anything sound boring, but that is, why do we punish? What is punishment? Yeah, how does it work? How do we tell what's an appropriate punishment? And so there's an entire universe of philosophical work on that. And I think maybe the quick way To answer your question, is to say, ought implies can. Okay, thank you, Bentham. Yeah. If I say you ought to do something, that implies you can do it. And if I say you ought to do something and you can do it and you don't, then that's going to apply a moral sanction. I'm saying okay, you're doing something wrong in one way or another. Right. Now, that's why I find it laughable to someone who says my cat ought to do anything. And I say, cat, you ought to go do this. The cat will just glare at you. You know, cats are beyond good and evil. They have no interest whatsoever in oughts or cans. Cats do what the hell they want, and they don't care what you think. Now, sometimes
1: Why are dogs different?
0: They're pack animals. And the standard argument is that a dog sees you as the leader of the dog pack, and the cat sees you as just somebody that opens his cat food. And that cats, supposedly cats were never domesticated. They just moved in. that's what cat people say.
1: I love that.
0: And human beings liked it because, okay, they catch the mouse that eats your food supply, and if your food supply becomes contaminated, then you starve in the winter. And so, you probably want to have a few cats around, and the cats will say, okay, I'll catch your mice for you. You feed me if there are no mice around. And that's the deal. But dogs do display alpha and beta characteristics. There's the top dog, and we're bigger than dogs. Now, granted, a big dog could probably tear us up pretty easily, but we also supply food, direction, and the dogs seek our affection.
1: Yes.
0: I don't think a cat seeks our affection. Now, my cat will come and sit up on my lap because it's probably warmer than sitting on the floor.
1: Somebody's seeking our affection right now because they're calling us. Let's go to the phones. Sure. Thanks for calling. You're on the air.
16: Hello, Ron and Professor White.
1: Hi.
0: Hello.
16: I almost say calling in because, God, I love hearing you talk. And, you take me down so many different trails that make me think. So I'm kind of sorry to interrupt you. However, you were talking about Ted Bundy. Yeah. You mentioned the word evil. I believe there is an evil in this world just as much as there is a God. They're kind of opposing forces, whether we understand that or not or why. It's a little above our pay grade, but I believe evil exists. And I've often thought if you could take somebody like a Ted Bundy and talk to them for years from their childhood, and see if there were events that brought them to that, or as you suggested, you thought maybe he was born that way. I have, unfortunately, in my life, I've known people that have taken human lives. I've lived in a high crime district. I've seen and heard about way more down around here than anybody should have to. I'm going to label them as sick individuals because I think it's an aberrant behavior. Whether we can cure it or not, who knows? Something you haven't mentioned, I think you're getting into it, the punishment. What's the punishment? You know, can you take a Ted Bundy and can we do an eye for an eye? And put him through what he put his victims through? Because if he did it to 30 people, you could only do that to him once. Would his soul, if his soul continues after this life, would he learn anything? Or is he going to reincarnate and come back and be worse? So justice. Justice is the word I've been thinking of as I listen to you. Where does it become justice? As somebody, speaking myself, that has been accused of being a vigilante, where I have seen that the law cannot be effective sometimes. They can't be everywhere. They can't do everything. There are fear factors where people are afraid to speak up, and they don't think the law will protect them, so they silently suffer. Do you have a right to start taking things into your own hands? Is that justice? So, you know, maybe as you talk about punishment, you could also bring up justice.
1: Caller, I'm turning you down. If you want to leave, but I'm keeping you on with us. I'm turning you down so we can react to this. But what a heck of a point. I think we all have a sense of wanting to see justice.
0: What a wonderful, wonderful expression. I thank you so much for sharing your thoughts. And the whole question of justice has tormented me for about 50 years, and I'm a huge fan of the book Theory of Justice. And if we have a opportunity, I'll get into that. But I wanted to comment that your questions and comments show so clearly how our views of a particular thing, like Ted Bundy in this case, are embedded in a web of, may I say, philosophical principles. Philosophical principles about what the nature of justice is, about what the police should or can or can't do, about how we're to treat someone like that. And if we say an eye for an eye, well, it looks like Ted can only die once, and that means 29 other murders are going to be unrequited. So those are all the topics that philosophy of law dealt with. Those are certainly the questions that haunted me forever and still do. And I think I've made some progress in solving some of those issues. But one of the things that I need to emphasize and thank you for was that your, as Ron's, decision to act in a particular case is embedded in our philosophical, our social, our religious beliefs. And to understand them, we have to understand them in the context of that whole web of commitments. So thank you. And that's my comments have to be understood.
1: Carl, I'm going to bring you back up. Unfortunately, with 15 minutes to go and a break, I think we're going to continue your discussion, and maybe justice is going to be a future conversation here. Yep. But anything else you wanted to offer?
16: Well, no. Like I say, he you take me down so many different avenues. It's hard to keep up with you, but I enjoy it. I appreciate it. I hope we're learning from it. And I will finish with saying, I know the Death Wish was just a movie. So I'll talk to you guys later. Thank you.
1: Thank you. I got you. And I got to tell you something. I know it was just a movie also, and I was cheering Charles Bronson in my audience in the movie theater for being the vigilante. Now, I think the movie accurately portrays what happens when the vigilante goes wrong.
0: But
1: was I cheering him and for bringing justice to the...
0: Sure.
1: Yes, I absolutely was.
0: The whole pitch of the movie was to put you on his side, of course.
1: No, wait. Don't get any further, because I'll take the final break. We're there.
0: We're at a break?
1: Yeah.
0: Okay.
1: Yeah. I'm sorry. I got to pay the bills, you know. All right. We'll be right back with the final segment here. You're listening to the Ron Aaron Show here on News Talk 790 WPIC.
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1: Back in. So, folks, I don't know what that's all about, but the beauty of it is it's Dr. Arthur White. He didn't want a break, so there is none.
0: Good.
1: So there. So you're free to go
0: I'd
1: now.
0: I'd rather talk than listen to Chuck Mangione anyway. So.
1: No, you wouldn't.
0: Well, no, I wouldn't.
1: But anyway, please.
0: But I know the Mangione theme's going to fade out.
1: Well, we have 14 minutes. They're
0: okay,
1: all
0: the other person I want to talk about, as I'm alleging, as biologically predetermined to these horrible things, is Jeffrey Dahmer.
1: Yeah, yeah.
0: Now, as I understand it, Jeffrey Dahmer was born about 70 miles away from us in Ohio.
1: Yes, yes.
0: His more vicious crimes occurred in Milwaukee, but he was often called the Milwaukee Cannibal because he ate people.
1: Yes.
0: What?
1: Sweeney Todd for real.
0: This is horrifying. How can someone do that? Well, let's look back at his early life. As a young boy, in 8, 9, 10, he was capturing animals and cutting them up. And actually, his father, who was a college professor, I'm sorry to say, said, I got to watch out for those things.
1: Yeah.
0: Kind of encouraged that, thinking, well, he's interested in exploring nature. Well, no, he's not. He's interested in dominating and controlling. Now, the standard argument for Bundy was that he obtained sexual satisfaction from his crimes. The standard argument for Dahmer is that he did engage in homosexual and, I guess I can say this word, masturbatory activity on his dead victims. And that, again, I argue, results from misshaped neurological configurations. One of the things that I found absolutely horrifying, a very prominent lawyer, this is about 35 years ago now, very prominent lawyer in Pennsylvania, would pay young boys to bring him their dirty underwear and dirty socks. Well, that's standard fetish behavior. I'm speechless.
1: I'm with you.
0: But on the other hand, I'm sure nobody could understand my unending fascination with electric guitars. And you'd say, you're crazy. Why are you doing that? And I said, well, I got to have that instrument.
1: Not exactly the same, though.
0: And so my brain, fortunately, is wired into a socially acceptable form of
1: fair enough.
0: I have my guitars hanging up on the wall. I look at them. I think they're beautiful. I talk to them. Oh, it's sad. But that's a fairly harmless behavior that has no social stigma.
1: Agreed.
0: Dirty underwear and cutting up dogs and cats and then progressing to human beings. There is a standard triad of people who, unfortunately, have enuresis, that is the inability to control their bladder in bed, wetting the bed.
1: Okay.
0: Torturing animals and setting fires. You got Jeffrey Dahmer on your hands. Now, are there therapies to control this? I don't know, but I'm more than happy, as we're talking about punishment,
1: I'm
0: more than happy to open up to the possibility that it is controllable. It is preventable. It could well be. Since my argument is that our neurological structure is largely arbitrary, it's then logically possible that it can be altered. And we know we do that with psychotropic drugs. We do that with electroshock therapy. And it's also possible to change by habituation, which is going to lead to my second explanation for people without a moral compass, and that's going to be the process of socializing someone into being, say, the person at Auschwitz that shoved people into the gas chamber, or the people who worked for the king in the 10th century who tortured people in the torture chamber, or Abu Ghraib most recently as a horrifying example. Also, the experiences of Philip Zimbardo with the Stanford experiment. Do you remember that?
1: Help me remember this. Okay. I do, but help me.
0: He divided his psychology class, I think it was 20 and 20,
1: okay,
0: into one group called prisoners and one group called guards. The prisoners wore prisoner garb. They were in cages. The guards were given badges and nightsticks, and within 4 or 5 days, he had to stop the experiment because the guards were beating up the prisoners.
1: Wow.
0: Likewise, Stanley Milgram with his shocking experiment, and the shocking experiment is in more ways than one. I love saying that because it's a double entendre. Milgram invited people in to take part. He advertised for people who wanted to take part in a psychology experiment. And he was saying, well, I'm interested in finding out how we can teach people to memorize things, improve their memory.
1: Okay.
0: Here, you sit at this control panel. If people are looking at over the internet, the subject of the experiment was sitting in your position there.
1: Right.
0: And the guy that was supposedly going to have to learn to memorize things was sitting over here.
1: Okay.
0: And so you really couldn't see what was happening so much, but you knew there was a person over there. And the experimenter comes in wearing a beautifully white pressed lab coat, stethoscope, clipboard, all of the symbols of I'm an authority figure. And then the experimenter was to say, okay, read this series of letters, and if the person answers correctly, go to the next series. If he doesn't, flip this switch. The first switch is 15 volts, and you're going to inflict them with 15 volts. Well, that's not much. You can stick your fingers on a battery. It's not going to kill you. And if they make another mistake, flip it to 30, to 45. It went all the way up to a big cover over 300. Lethal.
1: Whoa.
0: Did not do that. Now, of course, the person that was wired up here, the experimenter,
1: right,
0: was
1: right,
0: not
1: right.
0: being shocked, but he was a paid professional actor who was acting as though he was being
1: okay,
0: shocked.
1: Okay, all right.
0: And the question is, will anybody stop the experiment? Will anybody say, no, I'm not going to do that?
1: I want to hear the results.
0: Horrifyingly, well over 65% hit the button marked lethal. Now, there were variables. If the person running the experiment was presented as a formal authority figure, coat and tie, stethoscope, all the accoutrements
1: gotcha.
0: Of being an academic authority, and the person would always say, the protocol of this experiment requires that you continue to do this. Well, okay. Most people do it. Most people shoved the Jews into the gas chamber. And they did that by respecting the authorities of the people that they held were higher up in rank. The Germans, I'm kicking around the Germans, but just
1: right,
0: about
1: right,
0: everybody
1: right.
0: else does this stuff, had developed a very effective training mechanism where the people who worked the concentration camps were indoctrinated, we might say, or taught, they'd say, that we are superior. The people that you're mistreating are vermin. The language that they used when they cleaned out the dead bodies from the gas chamber, they were taught to refer to that as der Schlecht. And der Schlecht in German is the word for human excrement. So they were taught that the bodies were literal
1: yep.
0: Human excrement, that they were taught to be superior. You are noble. You are superior. You are an Aryan. These people over here are people. They might look like people, but they're not. And so we can see that formal institutions do a very good job of ruling out individuals, what shall we call, moral conscience or our first moral sympathy. Most importantly, if you protested, you were in trouble. You can't contradict your captain.
1: I got to ask you something. We have 5 minutes left.
0: Okay.
1: Listening to you talk about this, the experiment, et cetera, et cetera. And forget the religious context here. There but for the grace of God go I?
0: Oh, absolutely. I say that every day. Every day I walk down the street, I see someone crippled. I see someone with a body malformation.
1: Yeah.
0: I see somebody born poor.
1: Bundy Dahmer, there but for the grace of God go
0: yeah,
1: I?
0: Absolutely. Now, what do we do? Well, first of all, we admit our natural Jonathan Haidt moral foundations. Of course we hate him. We want to strangle him.
1: Yeah.
0: Of course we want to. That is a psychological reaction.
1: But it could
0: but
1: be
0: remember,
1: me.
0: My view is psychological reactions are arbitrary.
1: Yes, yes.
0: And they prove nothing. And so if I say, well, I hate you, I said, well, so what? You know, some people loved him. And so then you would say, well, my psychological reaction is different than yours. Remember, psychological reactions establish nothing other than perhaps explaining thoughtless people's behavior.
1: What do you, I got to ask you at the end of the day, everything you just said here tonight,
0: mm-hmm.
1: what do you make of this about us as human beings? What do you make of all this?
0: The divine comedy. Yeah. And remember that the medieval term comedy and tragedy, a tragedy was a play that started out well and everything went into the garbage can and people wound up dying. A comedy was one where people started out in tough times but wound up in good shape. So the Divine Comedy begins in Hades, but winds up with a vision of heaven. So it's a comedia in that sense of an upward arc, the upward arc of the storyline.
1: All right, I have to take control here because you know how I do this. Yep. There's a minute left. We're done. We're not talking the topic anymore. Okay. How are you? What's going on in your life? Anything new happened since we saw you last?
0: Well, I'm aware that you can't beat Father Time. But I am trying. I get up in the morning and I do exercises on the floor and I roll around and I lift weights.
1: Whoa.
0: And I can't run anymore, but I walk and I say, Father Time, you're not going to beat me.
1: And you're still playing music?
0: I'm still playing music. I still enjoy life. I have people that I love. I have great friends. I get to talk to you. What more could I want?
1: On that note, I'm going to thank you, but okay. Dr. Arthur White, seriously, for me, one of the best shows we've done has made you think so much, like our listeners said.
0: Well, I thank you. My job is not to tell people what to do. My job is to say, well, here's something interesting.
1: And you've done that. Thank you so much for your time
0: tonight. Thank you for letting me do this.
1: All right, folks, it's a wrap for this show tonight. Don't forget, on Thursday, I hope to have the CEO of Tenor Health in with us to talk about Sharon Hospital, everything going on there. The difficulties are going through and what the future looks like. Hopefully that's the show we're going to have for you at 5. At 6 o'clock, one of our favorites, our doctor of criminology and criminal justice, Dr. Travis Milburn, as something relative to law enforcement, crime, etc. Well, we haven't figured out or nailed the topic just yet, but that's Thursday. And then starting in June, a regular lineup, so we're going to get back again to the data centers and everything going on there. So it's going to be a fun time, folks. Listen to the Ron Eric Show here on News Talk 790.

0: call this a defensive action, that we still have a ceasefire. So I said, okay, we need more defensive actions then, don't we? And these negotiations apparently are very, very painful. I talked about sequencing, that you got to be very, very careful, as I posted several days ago. They don't get anything up front. Certainly no money under any circumstances. None. Or they'll start rebuilding their war machine again. My problem with all this is they survive. This started out with helping the Iranian people. Then we moved to nuclear weapons and we moved to uranium. Now they have thousands of ballistic missiles, so they have the capacity to make them quite quickly. And from a conventional point of view, those are devastating. Devastating. And they will continue to use them. I also said my concern is that Hamas will remain armed. Nobody's disarming Hamas. I told you phase two of that deal wasn't going to work. Has it worked, Mr. Producer? No. They're not being disarmed. In fact, they're getting stronger. I said the problem's going to be here that you're going to have Hamas survive, Hezbollah survive, the Iranian regime survive, and the Netanyahu government fold. And some of the Netanyahu haters out there will be thrilled with it. Why? Because they have left-wing guys running for prime minister. Except for Bennett, who will be left-wing one day, right-wing the next, with, you know, he'll do whatever needs. He's sort of Megyn Kelly in pants. And that is a disaster for us. We need a strong ally there. But we'll see how it ends. We'll declare victory, I'm sure. I'm glad it's this president, not some other president handling this. There's no question about it. He brought us to this point like no other president. We've talked about that over and over again. He brought us to this point. The question is, what do we do from here? And we need to have a healthy debate, we, the American people. But then you go online and you see BJ. That's right, BJ, Benny Johnson, who I know nothing about other than what I just studied. I researched his background. He's a real sleazeball. And the war guys, they want war. They want war. You know, this is this, and he's not alone in it. It's a mind of a nobody, of a dummy. We want war? Who wants war? We want to end the war. We want to end forever wars. We want to end terrorists who've been attacking us for 47 years. These morons don't even understand or don't want to understand or playing to the peanut gallery with slogans. This is why they so easily move hard left. This is why they so easily move towards neo-fascism and neo-Nazism. This is why they have so much in common with the Marxist Islamists and their ilk. Because their principles are negotiable. Even worse, their principles are dependent on who's paying the bills. We have Congresswoman Luna from Florida says we need to be transparent about podcasters and everything. Well, what's stopping her? If she's got, quote-unquote, the receipts, put it out. Who's paying what whom? I'd love to know. Who's stopping her? Who's stopping anyone from Congress from revealing it? Certainly not me. I want to know who's funding whom. Let's get it out there. If you got texts with Iran, I want to see them. If you got video with Epstein, I want to see him. Let's do it. Get it out. But they won't put it out. Why not? Why won't they do it? I'll be right back.
1: Mark Levin.
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0: It's a tough one. How do you keep an Islamist, Nazi, 7th century barbaric, primitive, ideological regime in a box? When one of their principles is to lie, cheat, deceive, conceal when making deals because you exist. That regime exists to promote a revolution. That's the only reason it exists. To take the Islamist Nazi ideology and impose it on the West and every other corner of the world. It's not going to negotiate that away. It's just not going to do it. They're the warmongers. We're trying to defend ourselves, the United States of America. I'll be right back.
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